0: Well, we know that Mount Flatten is full of upsidazium, and that's why it floats in midair. But why does it stay in one place? Our heroes rigged up a jet engine to fly the mountain to Washington, but after 8 hours of flying, they found themselves in the same spot they started from.
1: We haven't gained an inch, poor Winkle.
2: Well, let's look on the bright side.
1: What's that?
2: We haven't lost one, either.
0: Then our friends made one last attempt at moving the mountain. All night long they flew, and as day began to dawn, pulled into a cloud bank.
3: Top secret stuff, you know. Nobody must find out about Mount Flatten.
0: But instead of resting after their flight, Rocky and Bullwinkle decided to stand guard, and so huddled together in the clammy fog, wide-eyed and alert, while...
2: Oh, yeah, sure.
1: Hey, Bullwinkle, do you feel anything strange?
2: Can't say as I do. We're moving pretty smooth.
1: But we're not supposed to be moving at all.
2: Hey, that's right.
0: Sure enough, the mountain was moving slowly out of the clouds and starting back the same way it had come for the third time.
2: This is no mountain. It's a big granite yo-yo.
1: Hokey smoke, Bullwinkle, look there.
0: And as the fog cleared, our heroes saw the reason for Mount Flatten's antics.
2: It's another engine pulling us back.
1: When we went to sleep, it took us back where we started.
2: And who were those two people?
1: It's Mojave Max and Death Valley Dottie. Hey! Hey, you two!
4: Boris, they're not asleep. We're caught.
5: Oh, boy. As Julius Caesar said, Amnigalia in tres partes divisa est.
4: Translation?
5: The jig is up, wrong.
1: After him, Bullwinkle!
0: The mighty moose pounded after the hapless Boris. But just as he was about to seize him, his false beard flew off and landed on Bullwinkle.
2: Oop!
1: Bullwinkle, that's a false beard!
2: So it is!
1: We better tell Captain Peach Fuzz right away!
0: In a few minutes, they had related the whole story to the head of G2. His reaction was immediate.
6: Away all boats! Stand by to jettison supercargo, blast off, and charge!
1: Captain!
3: Did I miss anything?
1: Captain, shouldn't we notify Washington?
6: I told you, Rocky, this mountain is top secret.
2: Not anymore, it's not. Looky there!
0: Oddly enough, Bullwinkle was right, for far below, Mount Flatten was making a great impression on people of a small mountain town who were seeing it for the first time.
7: Say, Zeke, there's a whole great big mountain floating through there.
8: Yeah?
7: With trees and everything. I never did see anything like it.
8: You know, Clem, it sounds all fire good. I plumb wish I was facing that way.
1: Clem, there's a whole South 40 floating overhead.
6: Reckon it's the Hartfields. They've been thinking of moving.
0: And, of course, the event did not go unnoticed on the local radio station.
8: Sari Gummy has broke her leg. There is a mountain floating over our town. And here's an important flash. Egg prices up to 24 cents a dozen.
0: But eventually, word of the flight of Mount Flatten reached the outside world.
7: Extra, extra! Squirrel flies floating mountain! Rocky hits the Washington!
0: And soon a squadron of planes flew alongside the mountain as an honor escort.
1: Hi, fellas!
2: Drop in any time!
0: But not everybody was delighted with this turn of events.
8: Enough. This mountain must not reach Washington.
5: But we nearly there, Mr. Big. What could we do?
8: Don't you remember the old motto of terrorist tech?
5: Of course. When in doubt, blow it up.
8: Right. Boris, you will blow up Mount Flatten. Now.
5: Oh, boy.
0: Well, can this mean the end of our story and our heroes at the same time? Be sure to be here next time for Supersonic Boom or the Old Mounts of Moverin.
9: We have here right now, as guests at the K-Top microphone, members of the Crickets. The Crickets are quartet, and we have first on my left, Buddy Holly. How are you this evening, Buddy?
10: It's fine, Dale. How are you?
9: Well, we're fine. We hope you are, too. Would you care to introduce for our listening audience the rest of the Crickets that we have here?
10: Well, here's Joe Malden. He plays bass, and Jerry Allison plays drums, and the other one, Nicky Sullivan, is not here right at the moment. He's out on the stage, I think, doing something, and that's us.
9: Why don't you tell us a little bit about some recordings that you do have out right now?
10: Well, we have three records going right now, and of course, the first one was That'll Be the Day.
9: Yes,
10: the first
9: one
10: released.
9: That one.
10: And then we have a new one out by the Crickets called Oh Boy and Not Fade Away. And then there's one out, it's the same group, but it's under my name. I don't know why they did it that way, but they put one out under my name called Peggy Sue and Every Day.
9: How did you fellas happen to get the name Crickets? That's always intrigued me.
10: We had to think of some name that hadn't been used yet, and Jerry came up with it. So, Sure enough, it had already been used, but it's a good while back, so it didn't matter too much.
9: I guess that about winds up. That's all the time we have for this interview with the Crickets, and we want to thank the Crickets for taking time out of tonight's busy schedule for talking with us for just a few moments on the K-Top microphone.
10: Well, we'd like to thank everyone that listens and everyone that requests and likes our records, and we'd like to thank you boys for playing them.
9: Thank you a whole lot.
10: Thank you very much, Dale.

0: was an original written by our guitar player. We're going to take you back a number of years and do a song by the Kinks.
1: Oh, I got a little creature. I suppose you'd call him a pet. And if there's something wrong with him, I don't have to see the vet. He goes everywhere that I go, whether sleeping or awake. God,

0: One day I got to reading in an old Sky Pilot's book about two Starker's buggers who made the Lord go crook. They reckon it was a serpent that made Eve the apple take. Cripes, that was no flaming serpent. 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
1: Good goers.
0: And something kind of told me she'd bang like a dunny door. 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
1: I'm sorry about that, Sheila. 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
0: Classics, the good classics.

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1: Oh, that's all. 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
0: Oh, boys! 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
1: Edmond, my bonny lad!
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1: Oh, hold off for more! 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
0: A Pete of Pike, dead sire! 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
0: 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He took me watch! That's no relief to me. 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
2: Put up thy piddling pike, you fool. That shade beneath the winding sheet was I. And I'm Sir Andrew Lunch, the same as e'er. Thy rascally relief and faithful battle mate.
0: Me bottle, mate, you mean? Your counterfeit fire put me pants afloat. It's only right you fill him up again.
2: Fear not, wet Peter, for thee I've brought honest spirits in the drunkard's sack. Here's breakfast toast enough for both of us. Come, fill thy winkling tiny cup.
0: Odds tonsils, we'll meet the dawn with peckers up.
2: What's that?
0: 'Tis truly King Bernardo, come at dawn. See where he stands upon yon battlements.
2: He seems to float with no more substance than me breath. Slip thee to Buttery Down and fetch the prince.
0: I go. We'll meet again. I hope.
2: 'Tis surely he sports the sacred hat upon his shroud.
3: Eternal sleeps its voice clip on my face these clammy nights. Once more I walk these slippery, withering heights in aimless, mindless searching for a man with blunted aim and motley tights.
4: Sweet, my lord, I have.
5: No, sweet Marie, I'm speaking to these soldiers here.
0: Mark, it seems to float like oil upon the sea.
5: I'll be not gulled. Hand me my sword flask, man.
6: What use is sober steel against a ghost, my prince?
4: A ghost?
0: It hops up King Bernardo's crumbling tower, my lord.
5: The goats?
4: The ghost, sweet prince.
5: Methought they spoke of goats upon the battlements.
0: Nay, ghost, my lord.
5: Well, be he ghost or goat, or ghost of goat or both, our spirits need to goad my spirits on.
2: See, the spook will speak with thee.
4: He perches there upon the tower's tippy top.
5: I'm here, deceased parent.
3: Thou poor unfocused prince, give thee anon to Norway.
5: Back to school? I learned there all I could and burned it down. I doubt they'll have me back.
3: To Norway go, where nights like day are followed fast by days of endless night and books of Viking dames quaff unworthy.
4: Go not, sweet virgin prince. This thy father's fernal shade leads thee up to hell.
5: If that be hell, I'll toot and snort at fate. As a tiny tot, my mother told me not to cross the moat. But then the monk, he did bespeak me, cast the moat from mine own eyes. And so confused, I crossed mine eyes and double-crossed the monk who fell into the moat. Are we not men?
4: Not I, my lord.
5: Yes, if we fall down, can we not rise again? Hot-headed, flushed with blood, we'll not take it lying down. We'll stand it up and get it any way we can.
3: To Norway,
5: my dear dead dad, I'll abdicate the crown, my coronation skip, and leave at once to be your midnight sun. But first, let me embrace thee.
3: Hey, stay back.
5: I'll clamber up to hug thy clammy draperies. I'll race to ruin. I'll bite thy warm and waxen lips and draw refreshing nectar from thy hollow kiss.
3: Stay, don't come, thy needs must slip away.
0: So he does.
4: And slipping shows his knees, revealing blue and goosely flesh.
5: Stay, royal parent.
2: Edmund reaches out, yet touches nay but air.
4: He's gone.
2: Tis done.
5: His weight is gone. Tis done. He's gone.
2: He's fallen to the sea.
4: Follow not, Prince Edmund, lest a ghost ye be.
5: King Bernardo walks again and bids me leave. What does this mean? Come, men, and you, Marie. Bring on the nuts and ales and meat. We'll speak of this anon.
4: And on and on and on.
5: But first, let's eat.

0: Happy memories. Yes, memories of the old days. Are we on the air? It's swell to just... Earl, why don't you stay here just a minute? And Earl's crawling around on the floor again.
1: Kind of sentimental. You know, we were talking.
0: Earl ought to stick around. I get used to him. It's like a dwarf having
1: that's
0: a dwarf
1: right.
0: friend. He's always crawling around the floor of the studio, plugging in cables.
1: Don't
0: and stuff
1: crush
0: like that,
1: dwarf.
0: Yes, right.
2: Where's the pliers?
0: Hand me the... Oh. They don't... Do they pay you for engineering the show, Earl?
1: No.
3: Here? No.
0: Really?
1: No, I told Earl.
3: In fact, last week I had to clean up an hour and a half. I'm also doing the janitorial service. An hour and a half I had to clean up last week.
1: Well.
0: Really?
1: Yeah. All right, well, listen, I mentioned that, like, we would take care of Earl. And I thought that we can.
3: That was our first mistake.
4: Okay, Earl.
1: We're gonna take care of you from now on, Earl. Starting from last week, you're on with us.
4: We'll take a little drive after the show, Earl.
5: And we're gonna take you by the big Star News Tower where they've got some leaking electricity. And we're gonna ask you then, who do you love?
4: Right.
5: Yeah.
4: Right. I may look like Art Farmer.
6: No, really.
5: But my real name is Mr. Oil!
4: Mr. Oil's Totalist D-Bone Chicken Barbecue. The original peptic barbecue made for stomachs that have nothing left to say.
5: Fried right, chicken to the rescue. Boom, boom, boom. Fried chicken to the rescue.
7: Wow, wow. Yes, ladies and gentlemen.
5: My, my. I think we slipped off into another shtick again, Jim.
7: Another
5: I think we into another accent. Yeah.
7: I think they must have shifted the mode on their microphone, that's all.
5: It's the Shifting Mode Show. Yeah, those happy, good-talking white boys.
7: Oh, that's right.
5: Why, and sit down and entertain you some
7: that's
5: more.
7: Right. I thought I'd sit right down and tell you about a story that happened to me yesterday.
5: Oh, tell it to me,
7: yes,
5: Reverend.
7: I will. Well, as you know, yesterday I was driving home after the people's total circus.
5: I didn't know that.
7: Oh, you didn't know that?
5: I didn't know that.
7: Yeah, well, they're holding total circuses now, as
5: oh,
7: you know,
5: me.
7: Down in the old ex-Padres ballpark. Right. Well,
5: oh, my.
7: Yeah, well, first of all, we had some four-cornered non-space pool.
5: I'm going to faint.
7: Yes, I think so was I. The sun was roasting down on the neck, and I was sitting there naked in the G-section.
5: My, my, my.
7: Watching those boys play four-dimensional no-rub pool.
5: Nah.
7: Hey, you know, you can't flick bank a no-rub pool.
5: Yeah.
7: You got to drop back, take a two-ball, or slide in on an eight. That's called easy and greedy at the Chicago style, right?
1: Yeah.
7: Fifth-dimensional modernists brought that in.
1: Mm.
7: Well, after the total circus, I was coming home up Alvarado.
5: What are you talking about?
7: That's right. Right on, Daddy. I slipped into a number four belt coming up Alvarado.
1: Yeah. A quick slide.
7: A quick slide. And this story occurred to me.
1: Yeah.
7: I had taken off a piece of the steering wheel and was masticating at the time.
5: I didn't know you masticated.
7: That's right. Yes, Mr. Jones. It was the green safe side because I was going over 40 and taking left turns, and I didn't want to take the right side because, you know, into Plymouth now, they're using Belladonna and,
8: Belladonna coiffures. 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
8: 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The American flag flies high tonight. Hi, I'm George Putnam, and here's the big number one on the Boss 30. Hi, lots of fun being a radio newscaster. Swell job, thick greasy makeup, and manicured nails. Every dyed blonde on Hollywood Boulevard looks up to me. Who is this? Booker T and the MGs. I like this. All reach, Daddy-O. Nice little Negroes.

0: We'll be back to Channel 11, KDTV Channel 11, the all-night movie in just a minute. But first, let's sell some letters.
1: You're such a sucker for mail.
0: Who is this? It's my friend and your friend, the ghost of Chick Lambert and his dog.
1: Chick Lambert and the ghost of my dog Storm. I'm not going to talk to your friends because I'm on the astral plane. As you know, on the astral plane, there's two movies. There's my movie and there's your movie.
0: And I love planes.
1: As I love the planes, it's my favorite plane. And while I'm flying back home to Centerville to watch the Padres play, I'm going to let the ghost of my dog Storm talk for me.
2: Hello. Okay, we got some letters here, Pete.
1: A, B, C, D, and E. Yo.
3: Oh, look. Oh, let's see who this is from. This is from someone named Dwight Gentry. It's a big... Okay, I'll read it. 42nd of Cunegonda. To Peter, Phil, David, and the prompter.
1: Philip Prompter.
3: In answer to your funny riddles...
4: Yeah, you people can go to the bathroom now if you want to.
3: Here are the responses appearing in Boy's Life in March 1929, August 1932, April 1940, January 1944, July 1945, and 17 other issues. Here's an issue, another issue, 17 issues.
1: It's a maroon one.
3: All right, Peter, here's your first question.
0: What smells most in a bakery?
1: The nose of the baker.
0: Wrong.
1: Oh!
0: The answer is the hard cheese. Now here's your second question. When is a cat like a mountain?
1: When it comes on the valley.
0: When are socks like lice? Mice.
3: When you throw them in the corner. When is a musician odd? Answer, when he tries to play a hairy wazoo at the end of his... This is all funny stuff here. I can't read all this over the
1: hairy
3: air.
1: Hairy wazoo.
3: Siri, you heard
1: he what
3: Harry
1: played with Cab Calloway at the Red Barn in Cincinnati in 1927 was the day before cholera took half the city. You want to call that a city? That was...
3: He's, however, Dwight's really... I'll read Dwight. It's not that I don't. I like to read stuff that's really, like, obviously thought about and written before I on the air.
5: Collage. So,
3: but he does say this.
5: A presentation of the UCLA Avant-Garde Department of Unelbowed Welfare will return after this musical message.

0: I'm Dwight Leonard, and here's the big number one on the Boss 30. Dada lives, friends. Dada and Mama, they are alive.
1: Record off. Chief of Police Ed Davis was explaining his need for police helicopters and stated that next year he would probably need fixed-wing aircraft and submarines. He concluded, Tonto, that the subs would probably be known as pig boats. If this does occur, what would the police be called, I wondered. The answer came to me immediately. Water pigs!
2: What
1: an idea! Come to life!
2: That's right. They float.
3: With a fire sign behind.
2: They gloat.
3: White gentry.
2: They even vote. And all in a boat.
4: This is the third time we've done
2: water pigs! Water pigs!
4: Existed.
2: No, I can't! Professor Ewan T. Floater, ex-directo officio of water pigs, is with us tonight, dear friend.
5: 2150 by, dear friend.
2: Dear friend.
5: Inform
2: and out.
5: And out.
2: And
5: dear
2: more
5: friend.
2: And more and more. Look at his face, friends. He's been breathing some of that lusty oxygen again. It's turned a sickly maroon. And here's a blue one over here, friends. And here's a red one over here. 1590. That's the count of oxygen cells in this man's bloodstream. Isn't it terrible, dear?
5: 1595, a duster, another duster.
2: Another duster.
5: A gas mask, a 67 gas mask.
2: A 1947 shoe, friends, 1495. Take a chick.
5: This is it. A pair of scissors, $1,695. Another pair.
2: Friends.
5: A pair of scissors.
2: Friends.
5: Another pair.
2: Another pair.
5: A duster.
2: A blue barrel of raw sugar, friends, $414.44. Chick, take it away.
5: A wonderful Balinese shop.
2: Oh, dear.
5: Stinky Felix Arch.
2: Oh.
5: Another stinky
2: Felix
5: Arch.
2: Oh, mother of God.
5: $1,695 dusters all here.
2: A green mother of God, friends. $1,440 normally, but now after the fall, yours for $7.95. Chick, keep dancing.
5: La la, hola, hola, Ralph. Yes, here we are down at the big Ralph Spoil Motors.
6: Speak English.
5: Wait a minute, Ben. I can't speak English without getting laughing.
6: That's right.
5: Now, wait a minute. Okay, here I go, man. We got a duster. We got another duster. What does that mean, man?
6: Oh,
5: I don't know,
6: it's
5: man.
6: It's physically a bird.
5: A Marco. El Marco.
2: On every brow here at Ralph GTTTTD Slide Motors here in the middle of the movie that you're watching tonight. Friends, this is Jean Patou, the president of France. It's been a great pleasure speaking with you this evening, handing over my government once again to the forces of anarchism.
5: A government. Another government. A 67 government. A 56 coalition. A roundtable discussion. 1976 Geneva. Another duster. And now, ladies and gentlemen.
2: Christ, the Peace of Prague. $1,550. The defenestration, dear friends, thrown in for nothing. Factory air.
5: And now back to our movie, The Chick Lambert at the Santa Monica Cottage Cheese Hospital all night, KDB Channel 11 movie.
2: My friends, my dear friends, don't think you're going to get away so easy.
5: No,
2: don't think you're going to get away that easy, dear.
7: Let's go into another accent or something.
2: What do you mean an accent?
7: Well,
2: you asked me to come on here on the show and celebrate.
7: Well, now look, Dr. Reality.
2: Dr. who?
7: Dr. Reality.
2: Dr. Reality.
7: Our guest with us today is Dr. Reality,
2: a well-known
7: occultist. Been occulted for many years. That's
2: right.
7: Why he hasn't surfaced.
2: I was occulted on the street yesterday by a little girl smoking an aspirin cigarette. Poured Coke on her and she died.
7: Well, Dr. Reality, what do you think, for instance, of aspirin?
2: I don't think I just.
7: Oh, I see. Do you just, you in a sense then just, do you have anything to do with the Doors of Perception?
2: Yes, you do.
7: As Mr. Huxley would have said?
2: Yes, you do. I play drums for the Doors of Perception.
7: I see.
2: Mm-hmm. Right here, I'm very sensually oriented.
7: Right. Do you happen to know a man?
2: Right on.
7: You studied, I believe, in Vienna.
2: With
7: Dr.
2: Well, it's very, very rare for me to be stopped in the midst of a speech, as you know, making the kind of connections I do. But it is true that I did study in Vienna in 1932 with the late Dr. Am I in a dream, Doctor? Am I in a dream?
8: This is no dream.
2: This is no dream.
8: No. This is a radio program.
2: Oh, my God.
8: This is Captain Media! Thrusting through echo chambers and weird filtration effects to assure you that this is all happening right now.

0: That's one of those.
1: Earl? Hey, Earl, where are we? Wait a minute. Hey, Earl? Earl? Where's Earl?
0: Where's Earl?
1: Hey, Earl? Earl?
0: Hey, that's funny, Phil, because, you know, I thought that piece of glass was clear, but it's not. It's not even there.
1: Wait a minute. There's no one there, Pete.
0: That could only mean one thing, Doctor. I'm keeping this smile to keep from going mad. You don't know who's watching me on this planet,
1: yes.
0: Do you? No, you don't.
1: Yes. But where's the live Earl Jive, our engineer?
0: Well, he was there just a minute ago, and perhaps if we try and put ourselves back to where we were, we might...
1: All right, all we have to do is remember where we were.
0: Right. We were talking about Dr...
1: Dr...
2: Is this a dream, Doctor?
3: No, it's real.
0: Oh, no.
1: Yeah, it is. No, it's real, really. Now, look, I think we ought to... Earl, what time is it?
4: 6:52.
1: See, it's 6:52. We know where we are because we know...
3: What time it is.
1: Yeah.
0: Very good. This is like an avant-garde play. That was very
1: This is it.
0: Yeah, that was very
1: okay,
0: nice.
1: Okay, man, this
0: That's
1: is it. Right.
0: It worked out. That was nice working out.
1: Here, pile some more of those empty chairs in here.
0: Yeah, right.
1: Let's have an avant-garde. Let's do
0: it. This is an avant-garde script, mister.
1: Oh, no. You don't understand.
0: That's all lines, mister.
1: Oh, no. Is this the Marine one? Is this the one where I have to stand up and be yelled at and all that stuff?
0: Later.
1: Oh, it's the hippie avant-garde.
0: Later.
1: Right, okay, you're mother and I'm apples.
0: Anything
1: right?
0: You want, baby.
1: I gotta get up. Oh, baby, wait a minute, baby. No, is this under the yum-yum tree? Are we in under the yum-yum
0: Very
1: tree? Am
0: funny.
1: I supposed to be sophisticated?
0: No, we're supposed to look out and talk about the audience.
1: Oh, it's a Sam Shepard play.
0: No.
1: It's
0: only
1: a
0: if you want
1: play.
0: It to be, baby.
1: Oh. Well, I guess it's just a radio show after all. Well, it's been swell playing the hits for you today. And Pete and I have had a swell time doing our Loman and Barclay imitation.
0: I got a swelled leg from doing it, too, you know.
1: Do you?
0: Yes, I do. One man's boots, another man's...
1: Hey, where's Loman and Barclay now? Those guys are an interesting phenomenon, you know. They really are. They're really funny sometimes. They're really funny, you know. But, like, they wear these really tight suits.
0: That's why they're so funny.
1: Right.
0: That's a humor of pain.
1: Yeah. Well,
0: You know the story about the guy that...
1: What? The story about the guy. You mean the alligator that?
0: Right, the alligator that goes in to buy new some clothes
1: on the Tibetan golf course.
0: Right, on the Tibetan golf course, and he says to the tailor there, he says, "Mr. Schneider," he says, "it may be Austria." Right, it may be Austria. He says, "but I want a new pair of clothes." And the guy says, "a 15, a 42, a 32, and a 36." He says, "right, except the 36. It's a 34." He says, "a 34. Okay.
1: You kill me.
0: I know. So he goes out, and he's got this pain in his headache, and he goes back, and he says, "Schneider," he says, "you're no doctor," he says, "but I can't see from my eyes, and my bones are breaking." And Schneider says, "it's bad news, but you're going to have to cut both of them off." He says, "no, what'll my wife say?" She says, "you call that a wife?" So I cut them off. Right? I go back to Arts the next day, and there's Charlie talking. I said, "hey," I was talking with the tailor who shows up and says, "what do you got on your mind?" I said, "this headache. I had to have him taken off." He says, "yeah, you're wearing a 34, aren't you?" I said, "no, a 32. He says, "no wonder you got a headache." Wonderful, really wonderful.
5: That's why he's so mean.
0: That's right.
1: Yeah, I can see Ann is here. Do you have the kittens with you?
0: Yes, I do.
5: Do you have the little kittens with you?
0: I have the kittens with you.
5: Why don't you come over here,
0: this
5: my
0: is Captain
5: dear.
0: Dunker's kittens giveaway show.
1: Yes. Yes, here's Captain Dunker now. Captain Dunker is a girl.
0: Yes, right. Only one kitten to give away. That's simple. We got to get somebody to man the telephone. Okay, the number here is 681-0447. Dear friends, if you'd like a kitten, male or female?
5: Female.
0: A female kitten.
1: Well, no, wait a minute.
5: Take
1: it,
5: chick.
1: Wait
5: a minute. Wait just a minute, Ralph.
0: Okay. All
5: I'm
0: right.
5: Here on KDTV Channel, the all-night radio show.
0: That's right.
1: What were we talking about? It should be known. Now, come on. Come on, Mr. McLuhan.
0: You
1: take
0: think
1: that
0: you're going to get out of this avant-garde play, don't you?
1: No!
0: It's so
1: weird.
0: Yes.
1: But what more does it mean?
0: You've been working out very nicely.
1: Now, wait.
0: What about the audience, mister?
1: I wanted to explain.
0: What about
1: all
0: the chairs and those people sitting?
1: In other words, Anne, who's the girl with the kitten, is like the designer of our album.
6: It's Philip on the top.
1: Oh, wait a minute. Oh, we can't. Anne? We can't. The kittens
0: we can.
1: Will have to...
0: We can give it right now. I bet you can give it away just a second, all right? Keep Phil on the phone. Friends, if you want a kitten, right now, that person out there looking for a kitten. What's the color?
7: It's a beige one, dear friends.
5: A duster. Another duster.
7: Another duster, a beige and white one. This one's been breathing factory air for how long?
1: Are you... where's Peter's mic?
0: 8 weeks. Oh. 8 weeks old, friends. An 8 week old beige and white female kitten duster. 681-0447. Let me give you those numbers. Again, 681-0447. Call us right now. The first call gets a kitten, and then we can talk to Phil in New York. Take it, chick!
7: What? Take what? Take it where?
8: Where's my microphone?
0: Isn't his microphone working?
8: No.

God knows.

0: those trees. How lovely they look reflected in the sunlight.
1: Barnabas, I love to be with you. You have a way of looking at things. As if they were completely new to you. You've never seen them before.
2: Some people live in boxes all their lives.
0: You know, I feel I'm beginning a whole new life.

0: sexual love. 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
0: It could be true, you know. There could actually be a man named Barnabas Collins, and he could actually be a real vampire. 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
1: Rated GP, all ages, parental guidance.

a mummy. I scare people. 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I'm a mummy. I was born 1,959 years ago. My daddy was a mummy too. Watch what happens when I walk up to somebody. I'm a mummy. I don't try to scare people. I really came back to life to buy a copy of Kooky Kooky Lend Me Your Comb. But people run from me. Watch what happens when I walk up to somebody. I'm a mummy.

0: somewhere who wasn't afraid of me. 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I'm a mummy.
1: That's cool.
0: I'm a mummy.
1: You mean you're a mother?
0: No, I'm a mummy.
1: I'm a beatnik.
0: People are afraid of me.
1: Yeah, I'm hip.
0: I was born 1,959 years ago.
1: Oh, yeah? Like, that's a long gig.
0: Where can I buy a copy of Kooky Kooky Lend Me Your Comb?
1: Oh, man, I don't dig that jazz. You know, Brubeck, Sharing, Modern Jazz Quartet.
0: I'm a mummy.
1: Man, you got a warped groove.
0: Aren't you afraid of me? Aren't you gonna scream?
1: Oh, yeah. Like, help.
2: Hello, and welcome back. I'm a mummy. What an awesome record.
3: Yeah, let's see what we know about that. Of course, that was written by Rod McEwen, and it was actually put out on Brunswick Records label by Bob McFadden and Door.
2: That name sounds very familiar.
3: Yeah.
2: Not Bob McFadden.
3: But, yeah, I think we have some other records by him we should put on on another show. Actually, we were doing that off of a 45 on the Sphinx record label, and it's credited here as being by Booby and Bob. Now, I don't know if it's written by Rod McEwen. It's the same song. I don't know if it's a different... I think it's actually a different recording.
2: I just think he wanted an excuse to say Booby on the air.
3: I would hope. I would hope. I guess. Right. Anyways, look, I'm going to queue up the next record, and this is a special dedication, Doc. Tell us what's going on.
2: Yeah, we have an email here that was sent to us, and I'm going to read it to you. Read it out loud. Let's see. It's from, I don't know exactly who it's from, Team Bashit.
3: Team Bashit.
2: Left Coast headliner, Team Bashit, would like to congratulate you and your co-host. Hey, Jimmy, he even said thanks to you on a great radio show. I just started listening to the summer special and to shows number 1 and number 2 last night. It's really great stuff. My favorites would have to be as follows. Show number 1, Flipsbill by Stormy Gale and The Evil Children. That's Patience and Prudence.
3: Yeah.
2: That little duet just before it. And show number 2, No Wheels. Give me more of the creepy stuff. Thanks and good job. We here at Lost Six Radio are proud to say that we listen to our listeners.
3: We listen to our listeners.
2: Because they listen to us.
3: They're listening to us. Thanks for sending that email, Team. That's actually his name, isn't it? T-E-A-M.
2: Bashit.
3: And where's he out on the West Coast somewhere?
2: Yeah, somewhere out there.
3: He doesn't actually say where. But anyways, thanks for that email. If you want to email us, you can do it at lostdiscsradio@yahoo.com. And what did he say? He likes the creepy stuff.
2: Yeah, he does.
3: Then he's got to be loving this show.
2: Well, this is the whole reason why we did this show.
3: This is the Creeped Out special.
2: Right.
3: Creeped Out special, and we just got done with our masquerade ball, and we're moving into some creepy stuff. That's where we played The Mummy.
2: I'm a mummy.
3: Now, here's one just for you, team. Everyone better hold on for this one. Stand by. Get ready. Power it up. Here's a creepy one. Stand by.

0: the soothing sounds of Tim Euro off of a Liberty record label 45. That's, of course, Satan Never Sleeps. And we're playing that especially because this is Lost Discs Radio Show number 9, the Creeped Out Summer Special.
1: No. Creeped Out Summer Special.
0: No, we did. That was a couple months ago. We did a summer.
1: It was pretty creepy, too.
0: We did the Tripped Out Summer Special. This is our Creeped Out Special. And that's why we played that little thing from Timmy Euro on
1: Timmy Euro.
0: Liberty Records.
1: Did you know that they named a monetary currency after him?
0: Is that right?
1: Yeah.
0: Yeah? Would you like to talk about that?
1: Yeah, it's called the Euro.
0: The Euro. Huh? Oh, wow.
1: I want to tell another joke. Can
0: Thank goodness the WBCQ signal doesn't get into Europe.
1: Can I tell another joke?
0: Yeah, man.
1: All right. Here's the joke.
0: Wait, have you told a joke already? I missed it.
1: No.
0: Go ahead.
1: All right, you get to guess the answer to this one.
0: Yeah, all right.
1: All right, so Jimmy,
0: yeah.
1: Why didn't the skeleton come to our party?
0: I don't know, Doc. Why didn't the skeleton come to our party?
1: Because he had no body to come with.
0: Ow! Ow! You should warn me next time. I'll laugh. And anyways, that was a good one. It was Lost Discs Radio Show, and I think that we're supposed to do something now, like play another record. You do know that before that, we should tell people what the creepy record was that we played when we read that email from that guy, Team. Because Team said he likes the creepy stuff, and if you like the creepy stuff, too, then you must be digging this show. Because that was the Time Funnel. The Time Funnel.
1: You can actually hear people sliding down the Time Funnel.
0: Yeah, you can. That was Jan Davis and the Routers. RCA Victor. That was a major label put that out, man.
1: Wow.
0: RCA Victor. Anyways, Time Funnel of 1966, but we're still stuck here in 2001, I think. And
1: not me.
0: That's not going to stop us from slipping back to 1966 again. And here comes one that anyone who was around in 1966 or after will know something about this next record. Just give it a listen, folks.
2: Knowing that all criminals are a superstitious, cowardly lot, my disguise must be able to strike terror into their hearts. I must be a creature of the night. I know.

0: here we are, and welcome back to our Lost Discs radio show, Creeped Out Special, for the end of October here in America, where we're sometimes we get creeped out because of the Halloween holiday. Doc, are you creeped out yet?
1: I really can't hear anything with this helmet that you connected to my head that I'm wearing now.
0: It's okay. It's a little mind control device.
1: Okay. It feels good.
0: Yeah.
1: It's almost like a massage.
0: That'll change.
1: Uh-huh.
0: I'll just increase the voltage. All right.
1: Wait a minute.
0: Yeah. Now how do you feel? Now you're creeped out. Admit it. Will you just admit that you're creeped out?
1: No.
0: You're creeped out.
1: No, I'm not. Not yet.
0: All right. Look, if you're creeped out, then you're doing the right thing because you're listening to the Lost Discs radio show here on the shortwave station. It might be the shortwave station. 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So you might be hearing us on the internet. There's just
1: A living organism on this planet. I am a living organism on this planet. I am a living organism on this planet.
0: You're a living organism on the planet. 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
2: Hey, won't you send us an email?

0: All right.
1: Yeah, I'm just a little creeped out.
0: You're a little creeped out.
1: Yeah, especially after hearing who that was.
0: You're dang right. Who was that, Doc?
1: It was Roy Clark.
0: That was Roy Clark.
1: Man, there's nothing like the hee-haw Roy Clark.
0: Now, that was Roy Clark, I think, from 1963. Capitol Records label, Spooky Movies from Roy Clark. And then, now, before that, of course, people might be wondering.
1: Just turn it down just a little.
0: Okay, all right. How's that?
1: That's a little better.
0: Doc's hooked up to the mind-controlling device here in the Lost Discs Radio Mad Scientist Laboratory, but that has nothing to do with the fact that you're listening to the Creeped Out special for Lost Disc Radio Show number 9. By the way, we were mentioning our website where you can go listen to the show.
1: Yeah, if you'd only give them the address.
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1: And just like before.
0: Yeah, huh?
1: No www.
0: Right. Oh, I'm sorry. Don't put www in front of that. You just start it with, well, you know, the HTTP/, all that stuff. But then it's just lostdiscsradioshow.tripod.com.
1: Yes.
0: And it's discs with a C. But anyways,
1: check out our fan gallery.
0: You can check out our fan gallery. We have pictures posted of some of our fans. And, well, we'd like to thank you for all the cards and the letters. You could, anyways, look, you want to know what those Batman songs were that we played?
1: Oh, yeah.
0: Before we heard the sensational guitars of Dan and Dale doing the Batman theme. That was on a Tifton record 45. And prior to Dan and Dale, we heard Batman and Robin by the Spotlights. Spotlights, of course, on the old Smash record label company. And we're supposed to do something next, but we don't have a record queued up. Doc, what are we going to do?
1: I don't know. Let's see what that is coming through the door.
0: It's not going to last much longer.
1: Sounds like some wind.
0: Oh, I know. We got another GarageBand thing coming up from the Hombres.
1: Oh, the Hombres. Tell them about it. The Hombres, yeah. Pico and Paco.
0: Yeah. Well, I don't know. I don't know about that, but the Hombres off of Verve record label, actually Verve Forecast Records, and here comes a thing that has to do with the season. You'd be creeped out just because these guys are kind of a creepy garage band sound. This is the Hombres with Pumpkin Man.

0: How you doing over there, Doc?
1: Feeling just fine.
0: You sure you're doing all right?
1: Yeah, I feel great.
0: Okay. Welcome back once again. We're coming up towards the end now of our Creeped Out special for the Lost Discs radio show. I, of course, am Jim E. Knight. That's Dr. Doc Brown, who's hooked up to the machine over there.
1: Mm-hmm.
0: Trying to...
1: Doc Brown.
0: See what his pain tolerance is. Anyways, look, Doc, I'm going to try to...
1: No pain, no gain.
0: All right, no pain, no gain. So I'm going to turn it up a little bit.
1: Ow.
0: Now how you feeling? He's getting creeped out once again.
1: I'm hitting a 10 on the creepometer. 11, that is.
0: What was that you were saying before about this as being our... This wasn't just... It wasn't a Halloween special. This was a...
1: A Halloweeny special.
0: No.
1: Oh, a Halloweener special.
0: This is our Alan Halloweener special for WBCQ, and we're awfully glad to do it. Look, I'm going to try to bring this record back up. Oh, by the way, wait. Just in case... Oh, dang it. Tell them who that was again that we just heard from, just in case they didn't get it.
1: That was the Hombres with I'm a Pumpkin Man Head. I'm a Pumpkin Head.
0: No, just Pumpkin Man is what it was
1: Pumpkin
0: called.
1: Man.
0: On the Verve Forecast Records label, I'm thinking 1968 was the sound on that one.
1: I was thinking of Rosie O'Donnell anyway.
0: All right. Look, let me fade this back in as we're coming to the end of our show, because I think that I can get this to work without skipping, but we're going to have to cut it halfway through.
1: Yeah.
0: Maybe not.
1: Or we could just have a munchkin sing it.
0: Let me try that again. Anyways, okay. There it is.
1: So is this goodbye?
0: This is pretty much goodbye, but don't worry. We'll be back next week on WBCQ with another Lost Discs radio show. And in the meantime, we would love to hear from you. Thanks for all the emails. We're going to get to some of your dedications. If you ever emailed in a request, we are going to try to get to those in another couple shows here. We're going to do a bunch of requests for some people that have wrote in, looking for some obscure oldies, because, of course, that's what we're all about. We play the obscure hits that the corporate good time oldie, goldie, moldie stations won't dare touch because, you know, it doesn't fit into the format, into their money-making machine.
1: Mm-hmm.
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1: Yeah. Vote on one of our polls.
0: Vote on our poll. Vote for your favorite record label. Hey, we're just about out of here. We got about a minute left, and we're going to let Donovan take us out. And we'll see you next time on WBCQ The Planet. Thanks for... We hope we creeped you out a little bit at least. See you next time.

0: 9/11 has passed and nothing but old tapes on the tube from Osama bin Laden and his buddies. We thought we'd find out why from Al-Qaeda's former director of media relations, who wishes to be referred to as Mr. Smith.
1: That's right.
0: Well, why Mr. Smith?
1: Well, when I joined up with Osama, I became Fatwa al-Jihad. But now that I've been tossed out of the tent, so to speak, it doesn't look so good anymore at the top of my resume.
0: Pardon me, but how could you work for these guys in the first place?
1: Blame it on youthful enthusiasm, blame it on the job market, blame it on the business. Believe me, in PR, there are worse clients. Anna Nicole Smith, for example.
0: Mr. Smith, why didn't we hear anything fresh from Al-Qaeda on 9/11?
1: Are you kidding? What with all the speeches and specials, they didn't have a snowball's chance in Saudi Arabia of getting on. Even Al Jazeera turned them down, the ingrates. Al-Qaeda put them on the map.
0: So what did they do? Just hide out and sulk?
1: Oh, no, they have TCN.
0: TCN?
1: The Taliban Cave Network. It reaches all of their hideouts. They reran some of their local hits, like My Night in the Cave, Cooking with Detonators, Fleeing Through Pakistan on 5 donkeys a day, you know.
0: Well, there's one way they could get worldwide coverage in a heartbeat. Bring back Osama.
1: Oh, yeah. He was their Elvis. You could tape him picking his teeth, and bingo, he'd be on every channel in the world.
0: You speak of him in the past tense as if he were dead.
1: No, he's alive, but he's not available. He won't do TV.
0: Because he's afraid to come out of hiding?
1: No. He doesn't like any of the scripts we developed for him. Look, listen to this one. Tell me what you think. It's called Let's Talk Terror, A Natural for Late Night. He comes out and he does a little Wahhabi stand-up, like, what do you get when you cross a fundamentalist with a know-it-all?
0: What?
1: An Ayatollah so.
0: Oh, that's good.
1: Yeah. Then he sits down on the rug with Saddam and talks fashion, like what gun goes with what suit. Then Mullah Omar appears and gets a makeover, and he needs one. Here's another one. It's a sitcom called Just Shoot 'Em. Osama is a cell leader in a Hamburg safe house, but it's hardly safe because he's in charge of a gang of young fanatics, kids falling in love, partying, blowing each other up. It's a riot.
0: That's kind of funny.
1: Yeah, but Mr. Too Big for His Turban has his own idea. It's called Politically Incomprehensible. He sits around with a bunch of half-baked clerics and plots the destruction of the West. I said to him, Osama, where's the feel-good in that? He wouldn't listen. That's why I left.
0: What next, Mr. Smith?
1: I'm thinking of working for Bush.
0: Hmm?
1: Help him sell the war on Iraq. I've already got the slogan. Hmm? It's a damn shame he's still there. He'll love it! Now, if I can only get it past Ari Fleischer.
0: Good luck, Mr. Smith.

What was that? Shortwave. Take it down, quick. What's it say? Ah, shut up. What'd that mean? You too? Quiet, numbskulls. I'm broadcasting.

0: Good evening, ladies and gentlemen. Welcome to another Grits Radio Show for, the 8th of May, 2016. How you doing over there tonight, Val?
1: I'm doing great.
0: That's good. Glad to hear
1: you. Sun finally came out. We're all happy.
0: Happy Mother's Day, everybody out there. All you mothers.
1: Happy Mother's Day. Yes. Mm-hmm.
0: So what's going on over there, Val? What do you got to say tonight?
1: Not too much. Just happy the sun's back out. It's been gone for a week, and now it's back.
0: Yeah, it's been raining like crazy up here.
1: Oh, nuts.
0: Everywhere, I guess. But
1: That was a great version. Who sang that one?
0: That was the Sons of the Pioneers with the King of the Cowboys, Roy Rogers.
1: I didn't know that. Yeah. That was very cool. Yeah,
0: it certainly was. The King of the Cowboys, ladies and gentlemen. We'll see you in a bit. Enjoy the show.

0: Morbius is out. He sees a what the mouse.
1: Ha, ha, ha, ha, ha, ha, ha.
0: Kind of new to me, but he just didn't have.
1: Ha, ha, ha, ha, ha, ha.

I'd like to feature all my friends right now with a song that we have recorded that we're going to be putting on an album here one of these days when we finally get the album finished. This is called Florida Road.

you. In between last time we came and this time, we managed to get an album out called Houses of the Holy. And this is something that we decided is an apt title for a thing that's called The Song Remains the Same.

0: Look, no, excuse me. This is Harold Pinder.
1: Hi, Harold.
0: Hi, I'm Harold Pinder, here to talk to you about this week's show. Today's avant-garde hit with Glenn Campbell and Bob Armstrong,
2: good time boys.
0: Lester Jones and the Good Time Boys.
2: That's
0: it's
2: right.
0: going to be swell. Mrs. Pinder, Dale, will be with you at halftime, and we'll discuss her new
2: she's
0: religion.
2: She's a fine-looking woman.
0: She certainly
3: has chinchilla in here.
0: God, those chinchillas are funny little fellas,
4: yeah.
0: aren't they?
4: Yeah, and you can get your own Kennedy head whistle by sending in your mother.
1: Turning in your mother, Charlie.
4: Oh, I'm sorry.
1: Hey, listen, gentlemen, I just thought I'd tell you because after the Compromise Act was signed in 1986, as you know.
0: 1988.
2: Seven, I was going to say.
1: Seven?
0: Well, let's settle on seven.
1: Settle on seven. Compromise Act of 1967, you know what I mean?
0: Yeah.
1: Like around that time. We have to give a 1.5 minute warning, and there's your 1.5 minute warning, gentlemen. I'd like to announce to everyone on both sides of the non-political fence that we'll be finishing within 60.
0: Excuse me, isn't that 6.5 minutes?
1: No.
0: I thought we were going till...
2: No.
0: Really?
2: No,
0: I mean, we've got 1.5 minutes
1: we
0: on this show.
1: We went on the air on the 27 past Cunegonde, and...
0: I didn't say the thing about the revolution and about how everybody should meet.
2: It's tough,
0: where they should meet on Wednesday.
1: No. Wait a minute.
0: Wait.
1: You get to say that.
0: No, wait a minute.
1: We're all going to meet at... No, wait a minute. This radio show is going out to campuses and communes and bakery stores across the country.
0: Yeah, but it's the... On Wednesday...
1: It's our revolution, baby. It's not theirs.
0: Well,
1: it's our revolution.
0: Okay, well, look, there can't be any marijuana smoking at the demonstration now because somebody might get busted, you know. And if somebody gets busted, then we'll all get busted.
4: That's right. The way it should be. Just like the cast of hair.
0: Right.
1: Gentlemen, you have...
0: No Negroes, either.
5: 35 seconds. No Asians, please. No Asians on this flight. No Asians. No Negroes. And no one with any metal objects in their coats, please. Can we have a metal test, please, sir?
4: That's my trust.
5: I'm sorry, sir. Take that truss off that man. Take off that chesty belt off that woman.
6: Get your hands off me!
5: That's not my hand, sir. That's my old biodegradable hook.
7: But the rocket engineer's bag of tricks is not yet empty. The way out was impressively demonstrated on February 24th, 1984, at the White Sands Proving Ground. On that day, a V-2 carried not its usual one-ton warhead, but a one-warhead ton, a smaller rocket of the type WAC Corporal. She was tied to the nose. When the V-2 had reached its maximum velocity and exhausted its fuel supply...
8: 10 seconds for blast-off.
5: 8 seconds to blast-off.
9: Hey, I'm scared.
5: Six seconds to blast-off.
9: I don't want to sit up and talk about this thing.
5: 5 seconds till blast-off.
0: Oh, well.
10: To the naked eye, Jupiter is very often the brightest star in the sky.
5: 4 seconds.
10: It is for that reason often confused with Venus by a casual observer. The simplest way to make sure
5: seconds till the end
10: is to look
5: this
10: late in the
5: effect.
10: Evening, since Venus sets
5: two
10: early,
5: seconds to blast
10: and Jupiter
5: off.
10: Does not. Even
5: one
10: with
5: second.
10: The weakest optical assistance,
5: zero.
10: Jupiter presents a disk to the viewer.

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0: Entertainment closeout. Jim and Nelly House of Fire. Rolling. 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
1: One.
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1: One.

0: the years in your ears. Mid-century to century 2000. This is an audio history of your first 50 years, Mark, prepared for your entertainment by the Graphophone Entertainment Group. In 1950, while you were born like so many others like you, this busy nation hung out a clean hand to the victims of the past and discovered the mouse-tongued enema of tomorrow. Primitive, black-and-white, single-system TWV obsessed the snowbound American family and you. Nobody wanted to remember anything, but they taught you drop drill. Remember, Nellie?
1: Yes, Jim. They were the fabulous 50s, a lavish epoch of rhinestones and chrome, set against the basic black of daily life. While your lucky mom drove a hard top and a dishwasher, Pop relaxed with a flat top and his choice of newspapers.
0: Wasn't that something? But you were too young then to be a juvenile delinquent, not old enough to care by the time was up for the old gym. Before you could help it, you were growing to adult manhood in the swinging 60s.
1: By 1960, color was an everyday necessity. That way, within a few short years, the once easy choice between mom and bad and good and dad had to be made in the marketplace of public confusion. Famous heroes came and went. Business improved.
0: Boy, did it. A few have a nice days afterwards in a wartime frenzy. Americans all over the world went to the moon and back. When the trip was out of sight, they thought they had nothing to show for it but some dirty pictures. And that was what most everybody wanted.
1: I'll say, Jim, nearing the end of your second decade, Mark, just when it seemed as if everything you had in mind was legal and life was one big suitcase, it was time to get tough again from the top down.
2: Bring us together.
0: The sober 70s, soft on the inside, damage-resistant on the outside. A hungry people learned to eat buffalo and crow, while its elected bureaucracy was retired to celebrate the revolution.
1: Folks young and old began to think more about their mobile homes now that they could watch the recreation of their choice on the new imported double screen. Many believed that God had come back. We all wore old clothes.
0: I'm still wearing them. And then, after a long string of local fireworks, the first of the oil wars exploded. Business improved. Public interest declined. The president needed a volunteer, Mark. You were it. And so the Pegasus leaped skyward that sultry spring morning in 1979.
1: You were only 30 when you left for Planet X. How old do you think you are now?
0: That's a question for the computer.
1: Back here, it was business as usual.
0: The Irish Israeli crisis.
1: The near tragic Latin American devaluation.
0: The Pacific energy conflict.
1: The pirate raids of 85 and 86.
0: Those something. And yet at home, things slowed down a lot. Eco-planning and life system improvement, together with the population stabilization program of President Bolt, created the North American Village Movement. By 1988, just as you were entering the orbit of Planet X, political life began to become a thing of the past.
1: Some called them the empty 80s, but now others are being naughty in the naked 90s. They were like Nashville,
0: Motorama,
1: High Energy,
0: Zeppelin,
1: Simulaser,
0: Retirement Camp, and new ideas like
1: Poupane,
0: Equalism,
1: Divisibility,
0: Songkhor Run Shanyan,
1: new tourist nations like Amazonia and Namland.
0: And a few surprises, Mark. For instance, a new head in Rushmore National Park. And final elimination of the combustion engine, 2 years ahead of schedule.
1: Yes, it's nicer to be alive in 1995.
0: I'll say.
1: And it will be a flash to have you back. Sorry we haven't been able to bring you right up to date, but very soon now the Cape will be shut back, terminating the North American effort in space. Except, of course, for you.
0: That's right, Mark. And what a time you've missed. It's been entertaining to share it with you on the years in your ears. This is Jim.
1: And Nellie Houseafire saying,
3: so long until last time again.
0: This entertainment brought to you by GEG. Look for Graphophone loop polos and Magna players everywhere.
4: I remember rivers, Nellie.
2: Nice job there, Jim. Now, end tape 53.
0: System in. Hello, Mark. Punch up. Video assist, please. Retro orbit. Successful. Vehicle. Recovery center. Now in contact. Basil. Your spacesuit. 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Semi. Z-Niner. 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Auto. 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
0: Shut up!
2: I'd like everybody to, everybody, all along there, and all along there, and all along there, everybody, everybody, join in and clap your hands. Okay. Smash. And this summer song is a one which you have a hobby you like, and this I call the Can't Buy Me Love.

is on an album we had out called The Village Green. Oh, by the way, it's nice to be in San Francisco. where Stuart McKenzie comes from. There's a guy called McKenzie, if you like. By the way, I've got a round of applause for Dave Davis on lead guitar.

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Is there nothing for me? Will I always be a stranger in my own hometown?

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It said, no money down. So I eased on my brake, and I pulled up there in the drive. I gunned up my motor, and then I walked on inside. The dealer came down. He said, man, trade that Ford. I can put you in a car that will eat up the road. Now you just tell me what you want, and then sign this line. I have it brought right to your house.

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And

0: hands up.
1: Anyway, he's got them two microphones taped together. 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
0: I got
1: a what would they say?
2: You have a hell of a time getting your pants on, I tell you that.
0: Oh, Lord, since my baby said goodbye. Lord, I don't know what to do. All I do is sit and cry. Dead on days, you said goodbye. But well, Lord, I thought
1: the Bears made
0: die.
1: Milwaukee famous, but the Braves didn't hurt it any.
0: She do me, she do you. She got the kind of loving, Lord, I love to hear when she called me sweet daddy.
3: Hi. Evening, all. Hello, Bert.
4: Hello, Sid.
3: Yeah. I've got something to tell you.
4: Yeah?
3: I think it might interest you.
4: Yeah?
3: You think you lost your love, don't you?
4: What?
3: Well, I saw her yesterday.
4: Mm.
3: It's you she's thinking of, and she told me what to say. She said she loves you.
4: Yeah?
3: Yeah, yeah. She loves you.
4: Yeah?
3: Yeah, yeah, she loves you.
4: Yeah?
3: Yeah, yeah, yeah, she said.
4: What?
3: You hurt her so, she almost lost her mind. Nah, she says she knows you're not the hurting kind. She says she loves you.
4: Yeah?
3: Yeah, yeah, she loves you.
4: Yeah?
3: Yeah, yeah, she loves you.
4: Yeah.
3: Yeah, yeah. Yeah, you know, Bert, it's up to you.
4: Huh?
3: I think it's only fair. Pride can hurt you too. Apologise to her, Bert. Of course she loves you.
4: Yeah?
3: Yeah, yeah. She loves you, Bert.
4: Why don't you mind your bleeping business?

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1: There it was, folks. Hope you enjoyed it a lot. That little preview of the Beatles' Magical Mystery Tour, just to entertain you before the taping starts. I'm awfully sorry we're running so late tonight, but we do have a little thing. How are you doing there with the spraying, Roy? Roy, is the spraying going okay? Happening, okay. Well, in the few minutes while we get everything set up for the show tonight, maybe I'll tell you, because you've been such a good audience so far, why don't you all give yourselves a great big hand, okay? Could you do that? I'll tell you what to do, folks. Jackie Gleason does this on his great show down there in Miami Beach, you know. He asks everybody to say banana, okay? Can you do that? One, two, three, banana! That was terrible. That really was awful. Just keep spraying around the center here. It'll be okay. It'll drip right in, okay? Try it again. One, two, three, banana! You're a great bunch. That's where Jackie Gleason does it. Is it happening back there? You're doing good with the spraying. Okay, fine. Well, recently I was up there in San Francisco, up in Hashbury. That's a really groovy spot. I was up there with a very groovy chick, I want you to know. A really groovy, hippie chick. And she was so beautiful that I wanted to take a photograph of her. Naked. But she made me put my pants on. All right, is everything all ready to go, Roy? Everything's all ready to go. They're ready. Okay, I'm glad to hear that. All right, ladies and gentlemen, if I can have just a little bit of quiet, please. Yes, the air is charged with expectancy. And with about 5,000 cc's of a powerful and well-beloved hallucinogen. Yes. So in just about 10 seconds, you'll all be ready to play This Is Your Trip.
2: Sunday night, time to play America's favorite audience participation.

0: Game. This is your trip, brought to you this week by Ralph's Clothes Board of Ralph's Clothes Board Voters in the city of Encino. And here he is, ladies and gentlemen, your smiling, genial host, the man who made ego death a household word, Mr. Jerry Yarrow. Happening.
1: Well, thank you, Ken, and thank all of you in our lovely studio audience. I know what's happening. It's time to play our favorite audience participation game, Truth or Schizophrenia. Well,
2: there's still some lingering out there. Now I'd like you to just open up your lungs and take a nice, deep breath for Jerry. Ready? Now, hold on. One, two, three, breathe.
3: Oh, that's beautiful. Oh, there's those lovely little grandmothers. The third row is not breathing. Now, come on, dear. I can tell by your corsage that it's her birthday. Come on, now, breathe it in. You'll love it when it happens. That's it.
2: For those of you at home who would like to play along with our studio audience, be sure and pick up a Jerry Yarrow aerosol bomb, and then you'll know
1: what's happening.
2: Jerry?
1: Ah, thank you, Ken. Thank you. Ah, well done.
2: I'll tell you what's happening. It's time for our first contestant.
1: The karma. Right.
4: You don't know what it is, do you? You're surprised.
1: What is it?
4: Well, I'll tell you, since you're not familiar with the simple rules of our little game, we'll have Ken and Jean turn you on.
1: What's happening?
4: Exactly, Eddie. But don't you worry, because all the hallucinogens used on this show have been prepared by and under the constant scrutiny and supervision of the Armenian Medical Association. Boys, give him the sacrament. Bring him up here now. He's just like a baby. There you go.
1: Isn't that beautiful?
5: I don't feel a thing.
4: He doesn't feel a thing right now, ladies and gentlemen, but he will, and when he does, oh, is he going to be surprised?
5: It's awfully hot in here. It's cold. Really cold. Have you got anything to eat?
6: I'd like an orange, you know, or the sun.
4: Well, now. The rules of our little game, Arnie, are very simple. All you have is from now until the end of the show to realize your true self and to discover the key to the universe. Well, I see that our contestant is already accelerating. I'm sure that he's already in contact with his gene pool and that the three-ring retinal circus is flashing before his eyes. Let's find out how he feels in his race against the clock for enlightenment. How is it, Georgie?
1: He's knocking at the door of the first Bardo. Will he make it? Will it happen?
4: Here's Ken and Jean to kick him off with a trip through reality. Easy with it now. Easy.
7: That's it.
8: Hey, Jen! What did you do? Stick out your gut! Stick out your tongue! You've got cancer!
7: Walk! Don't walk! Walk! Don't walk!
8: Stop fiddling with your hands!
7: Don't walk!
8: Your fingers are
7: walk.
8: Filthy!
7: Don't walk!
8: You've got dandruff!
7: Walk!
8: You've got bad breath!
7: Walk!
8: Your hair is
7: don't
8: falling
7: walk.
8: Out!
7: Walk!
8: What are you going to get a haircut?
7: Don't walk!
8: What are you going to get
7: walk.
8: A car?
7: Don't walk!
8: What are you going to get a
7: walk.
8: Job?
7: Don't
8: what are you
7: walk.
8: Getting, girl?
7: Walk.
8: What are you
7: going to
8: get a
7: walk.
8: Loan?
7: Walk.
8: What are you going to get a
7: walk.
8: Job?
7: Walk.
8: What are you going to
7: get plus? Don't
8: walk. Up, two,
7: walk.
8: Three,
7: don't
8: four.
7: Walk. Don't walk. Don't walk.
1: It's happening. Walk.
9: Yes, he's at the threshold of Bardo 1.
4: Where is he going to go, ladies and gentlemen? Is he a winner? Or is he a loser?
10: I'm dropping out of here.
1: He's dropping out! He's a winner! He's attained Bardo 1! Yes! And he's ready, ladies and gentlemen. He's ready. He's ready to try for Bardo 2.
10: I'm dropping out. I'm dropping out. Dropping? Oh, wow. I've dropped out. I'm out. Oh, God, it's wonderful. Oh, I'm free. I'm a free man. God, it's wonderful. Why can't everybody be free? Must be something I can do to share my experience. I know. I'll open a center. A temple. An ashram. A store. And I'll sell all the things that make people free, like old military uniforms and lava lamps and W.C. Fields posters and roach holders. Yeah.
11: Excuse me, sir. Is this the I'm a Walrus for You, Baby Strawberry Rice Forever, Infinitely Flowering, Savon Thrifty Mart, Head Shop, and Psychedelic Bookstore?
10: Yeah, ma'am. Peace, Love, and Flowers. Drop in.
11: Hollywood Division?
10: Yes.
11: Oh, boy. Hey, you must be Mr. Artuni.
10: Yes.
11: Oh, wow. You know, you own the largest chain of psychedelic bookshops in just the whole world?
10: Well, man, give the people black light and they shall be free. That's what I say.
11: Oh, but I don't think you are getting to the people.
10: What do you mean, I am not getting to the people? Man, I sold over 1 million pig bed posters last year.
11: What? They want more.
10: Well, I'll get them more. They only cost me $5 a thousand.
11: No, they want something stimulating.
10: Stimulating, man. Have you seen our lava lamps?
11: No, intellectually stimulating.
10: Intellectually stimulating? Look, a poster of Joan Baez making out with Albert Einstein.
11: No. What I had in mind, sir, was the power of the written word.
10: You see, 5 years ago, I had this flash of a magazine
11: that frees people.
10: Oh, yeah, that's groovy.
11: It's a magazine that tells the truth.
10: Oh, wow.
11: See, I've gone without anything to eat or a place to crash or anything just to do the research. And, gee, I got the best artist and real melty type and an 8-color centerfold day glow overlay.
10: Oh, wow.
11: And articles written
10: hey,
11: by them.
10: What do you call it?
11: Ute.
10: Man, I can dig it. The freedom of the American Indian, Ute.
11: No, it's U-T-E. It's up the establishment.
10: Oh, hey, I can dig that more.
11: Oh,
10: yeah.
11: Well, I put everything I had into this magazine, everything my friends have got and my family's got, and we're still $187
10: short. $187
11: short?
10: For the first issue, yeah.
11: Oh, $187.
10: Man, I'll give it to you. You got it.
11: Oh, Mr. Artunian!
10: I'll just take 80% of the magazine, all post-publication rights, and you can sleep in the back, kid.
11: God bless you, sir.
12: Hello? Yes. Ute Magazine and Allied Industries, up yours. Yeah. Who is this? AC/DC March for Exposure? Yeah, sure, man. I'll send somebody right over on it.
11: Hey, Kunkin?
13: Yeah, it's the ball!
12: Kunkin, I want you to go over to Gate A at Oak and Elm. Take along the psychedelic camera. Get me some out-of-focus brutality for page one.
13: Trotsky said, up the establishment.
12: Go get him.
13: Hey, Bort! Have I got it shoot for you?
12: What is it, Garcia?
13: Look at this picture!
12: Unusual.
13: Look up in the corner, boss.
12: It's a tree.
13: Look behind the tree.
12: It's a rock.
13: Look underneath the rock.
12: That's a random series of dots.
13: Look closer, boss. That's the last of the 36-man tag team that assassinated the president. And look what it's got in his hand.
12: That's a lamppost.
13: No, it's not a lamppost. That's a Finnish 114-millimeter anti-tank gun.
12: Oh, Garcia, don't tell me you still believe in that Finnish 114-millimeter anti-tank gun single-shell theory.
13: Okay, Chief, if you don't believe me, listen to the verdict from your own eye. Look at this blow-up.
12: It's a giant random series of dots.
13: Stand back, Chief.
12: I would recognize that giant random series of dots anywhere, Garcia. That's you.
13: Yeah, ain't that a scoop?
12: Yeah, get cracking, Garcia.
13: Oh, he's innocent.
12: Well, get out of here.
13: Up your establishment.
12: Shh. Yeah, peace, love, and flowers, baby. Drop in.
14: Is this Ute Magazine?
12: Yes, it is.
14: We're from the syndicate. The Underground Press Syndicate.
12: Oh, you must be Irving the Flower Child Gusick. Or is that Herman the Flower Child Gusick?
14: The very same. You are obviously acquainted with my karma. I should like for you to cohabit with my friend and accountant, Irving Acapulco Goldstein.
12: Oh, how do you do, man?
14: It's a nice little business you got here.
12: Well, thank you very much.
14: I should hate to have to send around the diggers to rearrange your paisley.
12: Is that a threat?
14: Don't be paranoid. It's just that Irving here says that you don't respond so good to the poster we send you inviting you to join at the syndicate.
12: Well, I thought you were a rock group.
15: We are. Only we don't sing.
14: You remember what happened at the Oracle?
12: At the Oracle? You mean when somebody broke in the middle of the afternoon and threw acid all over the art director? Oh, come on now. You can't scare me. I'm not afraid of death anymore.
14: Shut up! We're not talking about ego death. We're talking about body death. Acapulco.
12: My God, it's the crystal shiv.
14: Aha! You want maybe I should let him strap a monkey on your back?
16: Yeah, let me shoot him up for you. Let me shoot him up.
12: No. Now, wait a minute. It's just, I don't see what the syndicate has to offer me.
14: Freedom from body death for openers.
16: Yeah, let me open him up for you.
14: Easy. Also, you get the friendly and harmonious cooperation of the other members of the syndicate, namely
15: the Los Angeles Free Lunch.
12: It's funny, you know, I own that. Ah.
15: A Du Boinkley barbiturate.
12: I own that, too.
15: To Every Woman's Village Udder.
12: I just bought that.
14: The New York Times.
12: Well, we're in negotiations.
14: All right. So you won't talk, huh? Well, me and the boys are going to have a little confrontation. You stay right where you are. If you know what's good for you, I'll tune in to me.
16: Yeah, let me get funny.
14: All right, I'll tune in. We've come to a little decision. We'll sleep in the back.
12: I've got it. I own it all now. Everything. I own all the Big Ben posters. All the W.C. Fields posters. All the roach holders. All the lava lamps. All the fancy Spanish cigarette papers that come apart in your mouth. I own all the underground newspapers. In fact, I own all the newspapers. I got it, man. I got everything. And it all means nothing to me. Because I kill my ego. I did it. I killed my ego. I did it. Nobody else did it. I killed my ego. Kid killed his ego. No help from my friends. No ego on this kid because I killed my ego. No ego on this boy, Mr. Clean. No ego anywhere.
14: Nothing on his ego.
12: No ego. Pardo Bin.
4: And he's ready to try for Pardo 3 farther than any contestant has ever gone on this program. But can he make it? Can he handle it? There's not much time left.
12: I can see for miles and miles and miles.
14: What's
12: miles.
14: Happening, Izzy?
12: I can see that all the power and all the authority and all the money I have is good for only one thing.
4: What's that? Wait. No prompting from the audience.
12: To bring peace and happiness to this troubled world.
4: Right.
12: And to solve the problems of mankind.
4: I think he's going to make it.
12: I'll need a worldwide organization. I'll pool all my resources and distribute my wealth. To do that, of course, we'll need a large organization with franchise offices all over the world, which will be staffed by, well, we'll hire, no, my friends, of course, will donate. Well, no, in order to equitably distribute my entire wealth, of course, we will have to make sure everybody gets exactly the same, we'll have to police the system.
17: What am I talking about? I never dropped out. I never did it. How did I get so involved? I never did it.
18: But it's not too late. Heck, I can drop out anytime. I can truly do it. It's so simple. It's so simple. All you have to do is...
4: Well, while our contestant is deliberating, let's hear a word from our alternate sponsor, Ralph's Pulsewood Motors of Ralph's Pulsewood Motors in the city of Garbanza.
19: Hiya, friend. Ralph's Pulsewood, Ralph's Pulsewood Motors. Well, we're overstocked again. We just got to get rid of all this metal, so let's take a look at the fantastic deals we offer you, the car buyer. Just look at this car, friends. 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Or call us up. That number again. And remember, our switchblades are open all night, every night, waiting for your phone to ring. That number again. Disneyland 21222. D.I. Dizzy on your dial. Disneyland 21222. Or come on down and see us. Remember, friends, that all freeways lead you downhill and into debt, and all channels lead to Ralph's Sportsboat Motors here at Ralph's Sportsboat Motors in the city of death. Thanks very much. Now back to our fight.
20: What's happening now? Well, have we got a surprise for our contestant, because unbeknownst to Eddie, we've flown his father in all the way from Artunianapolis. He's waiting just off stage in the airtight compartment.
18: Because it's Gene. So simple!
20: Bring him in. Dad.
21: Hello, son. Dad. Hi, Dad.
22: Dad, I am glad to see you.
20: Yes, son.
22: I found it. I found myself. I'm truly dropping out. I'm giving everything up.
20: I'm glad to hear that.
22: And don't think I can't understand
20: a boy like you wanting to cut his hair and give up his multi-billion dollar industries. Because I can. And what's more, I think it's wonderful. It shows a lot of courage and imagination. That's what I think. And I think your Uncle Tom from the World Bank of Fresno down the street will agree with me, won't you, Tom?
21: Right as rain, Walter.
20: Of course. What about your little brother, Tommy? He's captain of the team now.
22: Hey, kid.
4: Hell no, we won't go, right, Chucko?
21: Hey, kid, how you doing?
4: Yeah, some of the Chucko.
21: Yeah, some of the greatest men in the history of this country have had short hair.
22: Oh, I'm so glad all of you see it my way.
20: Oh, we do. Sure we do, son, we do. We just wish all the fine, upstanding American folk who work for you down there in Pigpen Poster City could see it your way.
22: Oh, hey, I can't be responsible.
21: No, but Artunian Amalgamated is responsible for 58.4% of this great country's national gross product. 58.4%. We just like you to think about that.
22: Well, don't you realize this is all meaningless?
4: Yeah, but Chucko, what about my summer job, Chucko? Hey, yeah, and what about the other members of the team, Chucko? I mean, they were going to work for me when I was going to work for you, Chucko. How am I going to show my face in the shower room?
22: Oh, hey, kid, I didn't realize.
20: You see, son, no man is an island.
4: Yeah, Chucko, it's like the coach says, do unto others as you would do unto them. You know?
20: You see, there comes a time in every mature man's life when he has to sit down quietly and ask himself,
4: what's happening?
20: What's happening?
4: Well, what's happening?
20: What's happening, son?
22: I just wanted to make people free, but I guess it isn't that easy.
20: No, it's not, son.
21: No, it's not, son.
4: No, it's not, son.
22: Well, I don't know. Maybe I don't have to give up everything. Maybe it is possible to do some good.
20: Of course it is, son.
22: Of course it is, son. Well, with my resources, I could feed the starving. I need this worldwide organization to do
0: it. I'll work for you, Chucko.
22: I'll work for you, Chucko.
0: I'll work for you, Chucko. It can be done.
22: It can be done.
0: We can do it. We can change the world. We can do it.
22: Change the world.
0: All we have to do is face reality.
22: Face reality. Reality.
0: Oh, but it can't be done all at once.
22: We have to do it slowly.
0: Slowly. But I see a bright vision of the future.
22: Vision.
0: I see a world free from hunger and disease and poverty and hang-ups. I see a world of lava lamps and roach holders for everyone. We can make it happen. We can do it. We can change the world.
2: What?
0: We can
2: do it. Did I hear him say it?
0: We can
2: Did he
0: make
2: really
0: it
2: say it? Did he say
0: we
2: it, Ken?
0: Change the world.
2: He said it. He has realized his true self and found the key to a better universe, and that makes him a winner! Oh, Bill Artunian of Fresno, California, you are our freak for the week!

Brought to you this week and every week by Ralph's Worldsport Motors in the city of Encino. Be with us next week when another unsuspecting contestant takes the wackiest trip of all in search of self-identity and the key to the universe. Until then, this is Jerry Arrow thanking you for being such a lovely audience and letting us expand your mind just

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We have to check the tape back now to make sure it's all right technically. And then I guess you can go, okay? Thanks a lot, and I'll be back in just a minute.

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And they ran through his fingers like grains of sand. And one little star fell alone. 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And he stated and promised he'd take special care so it would get lost no more. Now, man, don't mind if the stars get dim and the clouds blow over and darken him. 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But I've been walking through the night and the day till my eyes get weary and my head turns gray. And sometimes it seems maybe God's gone away, forgetting his promise and the word he said. And we're lost out here in the stars. 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
0: Rodeo, rodeo, we're at the hoe.
3: Attacking the stage up here.
0: If you're dancing, please watch out. Let's hear it for Rodeo Bruce.

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Federal Control Movement.

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0: High School Madness. 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
1: George, you gotta stop overacting, babe.
2: Listen, everything went black out there. I had no way of knowing what was going on.
1: Sir, my client is obviously in no position to replay this incident at this time.
3: That is painfully obvious, Major. Will the recording sergeant please play the scene back to him?
0: Yes, sir. Alvarado, what are we gonna do, sir, man? Lieutenant Tirebiter, we're gonna go out there and cut, cut, cut, cut. I can't say it. Cut. Zip. Beep. End of reel.
3: Do you remember now, Lieutenant?
2: Sergeant General Klein, sir. When I signed my contract with your studio, sir, I fully intended to honor its terms. Yes, sir, but you never told me I had to go out there and kill anybody. I mean, my conscience won't let
3: conscience?
2: Me do anything like that.
3: Tirebiter, we will not allow the use of prohibited language on this set. The accursed will be advised of the absence of his rights under the secret code of military toughness and will act accordingly.
2: I'm not acting. I'm not acting. I'm off this set. I don't like you. I don't like this script. I don't like what you're selling here.
3: You'll never work in this town again, Tirebiter.
2: What town?
1: George! George! What are you doing, man?
2: Well, it's all a fake, Mudhead. It's all a fake. They lied to me.
1: Well, who's they?
2: Well, you know, them.
1: Them? Name three.
2: Well. Okay, first that was my dad.
1: Yeah, and then there was the pooper.
2: And then I guess there was me.
1: Yeah. Whose movie is this anyway?
2: Well, it's nobody's now, Mudhead, because I'm getting out.
1: Well, how are you going to do it?
2: Well, I don't know.
1: Well, Porch, how'd you get in here?
2: Well, I can't remember.
1: Well, where were you before?
2: Before you
1: got in. Before this scene.
2: Before this scene, I... Mudhead. That was before...

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And the little girl you waiting for, she's wrapped up with somebody else.

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0: Well, it seems that our heroes are leaping from the frying pan into the fire, for they are actually returning to Bleakley Mansion, hideout of the dreadful 6-foot metal-munching mechanical mice.
1: Duty's calling us, Bullwinkle.
2: I'm a little hard of hearing myself.
0: High on the roof, the big cheese, alias Boris Badenov, had already spotted them.
3: Let's give them old-fashioned Badenov welcome.
1: How's that, darling?
3: We throw flowers.
1: Throw flowers?
3: Still in pots, of course.
0: And the scurvy sneak hurled a large urn down at our friends. Fortunately, the quick-witted squirrel saw it coming.
1: Bullwinkle?
2: Hmm?
1: There's a great big flower pot coming down right at your...
2: Ooh.
1: Head.
2: You're a fast thinker, Rock, but you're kind of a slow talker.
0: However, since the flower pot had struck Bullwinkle squarely on the head, little damage had been done.
2: I don't know. That pot's never going to be the same again.
0: In a moment, our heroes found themselves in the kitchen of Bleakley Mansion.
1: Now to plan our attack, Bullwinkle.
2: Attack? How are we going to attack a 6-foot mouse that bites through metal?
0: Well, it looked as if our boys might have the chance to find out, for in the room above them, Boris and Natasha were busy winding up a whole platoon of the monsters.
3: Got control set, Natasha?
1: Yes, darling.
3: Okay, you little nippers, go get them!
0: And the mechanical mice moved toward the kitchen door. Inside, our heroes were still thinking frantically.
1: Bullwinkle, we gotta come up with an answer!
2: I got one!
1: What is it, Bullwinkle?
2: Vienna, Austria in 1758.
1: That's the answer?
2: Yes.
1: What's the question?
2: I don't know. Sure is a keen answer, though.
1: Not to our problem, it's not.
2: Oh, that.
1: How do you beat a metal-munching mechanical mouse?
2: Easy. I'll just take this iron poker, and I'll walk right up to all of them, and I'll...
1: You'll what?
2: I'll pull back an iron stump.
1: Close the door, Bullwinkle!
0: And the moose slammed the kitchen door on the intruder and braced himself against it.
2: Those monsters will eat anything!
1: That's it, Bullwinkle! They'll eat anything!
2: You notice kind of the echo in here?
1: I'm gonna cook up something special.
2: Rocky, have you flipped your goggles? They're gonna come busting through that door any minute.
1: Don't worry, we'll be ready.
0: And Rocky set to work in the kitchen while Bullwinkle held the door against the attack of the ravenous mechanical mice.
2: Hurry, Rock, they're munching right through the door.
1: Hold on, Bullwinkle. The caramels are almost cool.
2: Caramels?
1: They're for the mice.
2: I always knew you were good-hearted, Rock, but this is ridiculous.
1: Okay, Bullwinkle.
0: As Bullwinkle stepped back, the 6-foot mice poured into the room. Quickly, Rocky gathered up an armful of caramels, and as the mice crashed after him, began to toss them back at his pursuers, who snapped at them furiously.
1: Oh, my plan is working!
0: Yes, the plan had worked. After crunching down on those chewy caramels, the huge mice could no longer open their mouths to bite anything. Powerless to attack our friends, they beat a hasty retreat.
1: They're going, Bullwinkle!
2: Hmm!
1: Now let's find out where they came from.
2: Hmm!
1: What's the matter, Bullwinkle? Can't cut your tongue?
2: Not cat. You're caramel.
1: Boy, this is sure gonna cut down on the dialogue.
0: In a room not far away, Boris and Natasha were inspecting the mice.
3: They're ruined, Natasha.
1: They can't bite anybody, Boris.
3: Bite? They couldn't even gum anybody.
1: We will have to overhaul them, darling.
3: Tot, honey bun. Plenty more where this came from.
1: You mean?
3: Yes. Look there.
0: Sure enough, far above the house was a... Well, good heavens, that's a spaceship.
3: You were expecting maybe seagulls?
0: But what,
1: Time to go now.
0: But...
1: Anyway, be with us next time for the Space Rat.
2: Or of Mice and Menace.
0: Yes, you do that.

Around Dodge City and in the territory on West, there's just one way to handle the killers and the spoilers, and that's with a U.S. Marshal and the smell of gun smoke.

0: Gunsmoke, starring William Conrad. The story of the violence that moved west with young America. And the story of a man who moved with it.
1: I'm that man. Matt Dillon, United States Marshal. The first man they look for and the last they want to meet. It's a chancy job, and it makes a man watchful and a little lonely.

0: Pa!
1: I ain't hiding. Come around back.
0: I didn't know if you was to the house.
1: Yeah, well, I ain't. Yeah. Why, were you lost finding Dodge?
0: Lost? Well, you know I wasn't lost, Pa. I've been there twice since we come here.
1: What kept you?
0: Well, I stopped off.
1: In one of them saloons?
0: You know I ain't never been in one of them places, Pa.
1: You go in one, you just keep right on riding through town and don't never bother to come back home.
0: I know, Pa.
1: So what kept you?
0: Well, there was one of them medicine shows, Pa. A fellow with a magic act and a pretty girl.
1: You were supposed to ride right home.
0: Well, I was thinking on you, Pa, with them pains in your back. This elixir some fellow was talking about, it would have fixed you up real good.
1: You didn't buy none.
0: Well, you know I didn't have no money for it, Pa.
1: Well, that's a good thing.
0: Oh, they was selling a lot of it. And folks was drinking it down right there. You could see right away that they was feeling better.
1: Did you get what you went for?
0: Oh, sure, Pa. I fetched the paper from the lawyer feller and about buying this place. And I fetched the mail, too.
1: Mail? Now, who'd be writing?
0: It's from Jim. He must have found out we'd moved here.
1: You must want something pretty bad.
0: Well, he's coming through this way. He wants to stop and stay.

0: plenty more coffee, Sheriff, if you'd like another cup of it.
1: Oh, this'll do nicely, thank you, Chester.
0: Wouldn't be no trouble. It's all hot and everything.
1: No, no thanks.
2: Hello, Blair. I'm sorry to keep you waiting.
1: Matt?
0: I've been extending to him the courtesies of your office, Mr. Dillon.
2: You've been what?
1: Give me some coffee.
2: I don't know if that was a courtesy or not.
0: How's that?
2: It's all right, Chester. Matter of fact, I'll have some myself.
0: Well, sure.
2: Something on your mind, Blair, besides that cup of coffee?
1: Yeah, Matt, there is. I'm after a man I'd like you to keep a lookout for. I think he may pass through here on his way from Texas.
2: Huh?
1: Name's Waddell. Jim Waddell.
0: Hmm. Here's your coffee, Mr. Dillon.
2: Oh, thanks, Chester. What's he done?
1: Just about everything, but I want him for murder.
2: You got a circular on him?
1: No, there isn't one out yet.
2: Uh-huh. What's he look like?
1: He doesn't look like the kind who gets in trouble. He's a slick one. Never carries a gun, dresses like a dude.
2: Does he act like one?
1: Yeah. He's a soft-spoken fella. Fancy-mannered, especially with the ladies.
2: Well, he shouldn't be too hard to spot if he comes through a place like Dodge.
1: Maybe not, but I'd be careful with him.
2: No?
1: He likes to do his killing with a knife. And he don't care much whether it's a man or woman.
2: Well, I'll keep an eye out for him, Blair.
1: Yeah, if you spot him, will you lock him up till I can come get him?
2: Yeah, I'll let you know if I do.

0: Oh, just look at that.
1: Look at what?
0: The plate full of leftovers they serve you for stew.
1: I don't know, Kitty. Tastes pretty good to me.
0: Everything tastes good to you.
1: Well, food's food, you know.
0: That's the trouble with this town.
1: What, the food?
0: The food and everything in it, including the people.
1: Oh. Somebody been giving you trouble?
0: Oh, no. Isn't anybody in particular. It's just everybody.
1: That's taking in a lot of territory, isn't it?
0: Sometimes I think if I see another drunken cowboy, I'll scream.
1: Your saloon makes a lot of money off of drunken cowboys, Kitty.
0: Yeah, but I don't have to like it.
1: Maybe not. There are a lot of other people in town.
0: Yeah. They're either blown dry by the prairie or trying so hard to scrabble for money they never look up.
1: You're in a mood for fair, aren't you?
0: Yeah, I guess I am. Sometimes I just get sick of it all.
1: Well, I sort of admit that Dodge isn't the prettiest place I've ever seen.
0: Well, the people aren't very pretty either.
1: Oh, come on, Kitty. Have some more coffee. It'll make you feel better.
0: No, thanks. You have some. I think I'll go on.
1: You sure?
0: Yeah, sure.
1: You want me to come along with you?
0: No, thanks. I'll go on alone. See you later.
1: All right, Kitty.
0: Thanks for the dinner.
2: Oh, hello, Miss Kitty.
0: Hello. Oh.
2: I beg your pardon.
0: You could at least look where you're going.
2: Did I hurt you, ma'am?
0: Oh, no, no, you didn't hurt me.
2: I certainly am relieved to hear that.
0: My purse...
2: I'll get it. Here you are, ma'am. And if there's any damage, I'll be glad to buy you a new one.
0: Well, no, it isn't really hurt.
2: You be sure now. It was right clumsy of me bumping into a lady like that.
0: Oh, it could happen to anyone. You're new in Dodge, aren't you?
2: Why, yes, ma'am. Jack Norman at your service.
0: Well, I don't know where you came from, Mr. Norman, but... You sure don't act like the men around this town. They'd bump into you without even noticing.
2: I find it hard to believe anyone wouldn't notice you, ma'am.
0: No, sir, Mr. Norman. You don't act like anybody I know.

0: Two beers, Sam.
1: Two beers.
0: It's my turn to buy, Mr. Dillon.
2: All right, Chester, get your money up.

0: Got it right? Yeah.
1: You know, you're a real sport, Chester.
0: Oh, no, it ain't nothing.
2: Here you are.
0: Yeah, well, thanks, Sam. Well, I declare, Mr. Dillon, on a hot day, a glass of beer tastes almost as good as a cup of my coffee.
1: Yeah.
0: That was a sort of a joke, Mr. Dillon. That was. That's a nice fellow, ain't he, that Miss Kitty's having a drink with?
1: Yeah, he seems all right.
0: Sure does like to have her sit down at his table.
1: Kitty sells a lot of drinks that way.
0: Expect you're right. Huh? Look, she's coming over here.
1: Yeah. Well, she'll lose money on us, Chester.
0: I reckon she will. I ain't got no more to spend. Well, hello, Miss Kitty.
3: Hello, Chester. Matt.
1: Hi, Kitty.
3: You boys want to sit down?
1: No, thanks, Kitty. I got to be getting back, and Chester's out of money.
3: Well, sounds like I'm wasting my time.
1: Yeah.
0: Is your friend that Mr. Norman going to be in town for long?
3: Oh, I don't know, Chester. He's having pretty good luck at that poker game over there. He may not be in any hurry.
0: See, they just dealt him in again.
3: Yeah. Hope he has good luck.
1: He's in with a tough bunch.
3: Oh, he can handle himself.
0: Hey, look, they're fighting.
1: Yeah, come on. Nobody. All right, hang on. That's enough. Why? Said, hold on. All right. Yeah. Just stand easy, Mort.
4: Yeah. I ain't the one to grab hold of, Marshal. He's the one that pulled the knife.
1: Norman?
4: Yes, sir. He sure did.
1: All right, what about that, Norman?
5: A man has to protect his interest, Marshal. It was a crooked deal.
4: There's nothing dirtier than a knife fighter.
1: I'll take your knife.
5: It won't be necessary, Marshal. I won't hurt him.
1: I said I'll take the knife.
5: I don't think...
1: Now! That's better. Now, do you always carry a knife, Norman?
5: I don't like guns, Marshal Dillon.
1: I see. You been in Texas lately?
5: Yes, I have. I'm on my way from there now.
1: Now, where are you headed?
5: Well, I haven't made up my mind. Just sort of going from town to town, taking it as it comes.
1: With your knife handy, huh?
5: Well, now, Marshal, a man has to protect himself.
1: Have you ever killed anybody with that knife?
5: It was necessary once, Marshal. Like I said, a man needs protection.
1: Yeah. Well, so does the law.
5: How's that?
1: I'm going to lock you up for a couple of days.
5: For getting into a fight? I didn't hurt anybody.
1: Move.
3: Matt?
1: Yeah?
3: Is she being a little hasty?
1: Maybe, but I'm going to hold him until I hear from Blair.
3: I don't think Jack's a killer.
1: Well, I don't know whether he is or not yet. I'm still going to lock him up.
5: You've got no right to do this, Marshal.
1: You can argue about that in jail.
5: You're making a big mistake.
1: If I am, I'm sure I'll hear about it.
5: I'm sure you will, too.
1: All right, come on, Chester. Let's get him out of here.

0: Oh, here you are. Was there a telegram for you, Mr. Dillon?
1: Uh-huh.
0: Does Sheriff Blair think he's the right fella?
1: Yeah, everything matches up but his name.
0: Mm-hmm. Well, it could seem that easy, no?
1: Yeah.
0: I know one thing. I'll be glad to be rid of him one way or the other.
1: He seems quiet enough when I'm around, Chester. Is he causing you trouble?
0: Oh, it ain't what he does, Mr. Dillon. It ain't even what he says. It's more the way he says it.
1: Yeah, he's a smooth talker, all right.
0: More like a smart aleck, my way of thinking.
2: Pat.
1: Hello, Kitty.
0: Hello, Kitty.
2: Did you find out anything about Jack Norman?
0: Mr. Dillon just got a telegraph about him. Sheriff claims he's the right one, all right.
2: Well, it's about time he came and made certain, isn't it?
1: Well, he can't start for a day or two. He's got something to attend to in Wichita.
2: So Norman sits in jail while Sheriff Blair takes his time.
1: Well, Kitty, there isn't anything I can do about it.
2: Maybe not, if you had to arrest him in the first place.
1: Yeah. Come on, Chester, before Kitty takes over my office.
2: Sometimes I think I could do a better job of it.
0: My. Well, man, she's kind of all fizzed up, ain't she? I mean about that fella, Norman, being put in jail.
1: Chester, don't try to figure out women.
0: Well, there's nothing wrong with your appetite, I can say that.
3: Ask the marshal to step back here, will you?
0: Well, now, Mr. Dillon is a busy man, tending to his job.
3: And I'm part of his job. Go on, tell him I want to see him.
0: Well... Mr. Dillon?
4: Yeah, Chester.
0: He wants to see you. I'll take the tray back.
1: You got something to say to me?
5: Yes, Marshal, I do. I think it's about time we were honest with each other.
1: All right.
5: I just want you to know I understand how you marshals have to operate.
1: That's so.
5: You hear about a crime, then you have to arrest somebody, anybody, to make a show of doing your job.
1: That's the way you figure it, huh?
5: That's the way it is. Well, I can see how you have to do these things, but... don't you think it's about time to let me go now?
1: No, I don't.
5: You haven't got a shred of evidence against me.
0: Matt! Oh, Matt!
1: Back here, Doc.
0: Oh. Matt,
6: the Reed boy just rode into town for me. He says there's been a terrible ruckus out at the Waddell place.
1: Waddell?
6: Yeah, they're those new folks out west of town. The old man's been hurt bad. Stabbed, I understand. I thought maybe you'd want to ride out with me.
1: Yeah, Doc, I do. Come on.

0: Oh, good. You got the waters. Pour some into that pan, will you, Matt?
1: Yeah, sure, Doc. Now, here you are.
2: Oh, thank you. Now, just hold his head up a little.
1: Uh-huh.
2: Easy. Easy now, Will. We'll fix it.
1: Who did this, Watto? Can you tell me who did it?
3: I should have known. I never thought that... Me, his own pa.
1: Will you tell me about it?
3: Jim, my boy, he wanted to hide here in the house.
1: And you wouldn't let him?
3: We ain't got much, Marshal, but we abide by the law. I told him to go.
1: And then what happened?
3: Well, he was trying to get in the door, and I wouldn't let him. He cut me. Knifed his own paw.
1: Where did he go, Mr. Weddell?
3: He made Roof go with him. Poor, slow Roof. Jim will kill him, Marshal.
1: Can you tell me where he went? Just try and tell me that.
3: I'm not sure. Loaded horses with supplies. He could have doubled back toward Texas.
1: All right. We'll find it.
3: No, don't want no harm to come to Roof. He ain't bright. He's a good boy. And Jim will kill him.
1: Well, maybe I can stop that, Mr. Waddell.

0: belongs is Paul.
1: Well, he figures to use him some way, Chester.
0: Well, maybe, but you'd think that anyhow...
1: Never mind, Chester. Just keep your eye on that shack up ahead.
0: You figure they might be up there?
1: They might be anywhere.
0: You going in there?
1: Yeah. But leave the horses behind these rocks. And bring your rifle. Now we'll head for the side.
2: Get down.
0: Guess we found.
1: Yeah. Just stay low.
3: Don't come any closer.
1: I'm a U.S. Marshal, Watto. There are two of us.
3: I'm honored, Marshal.
1: You have a better chance if you give yourself up.
3: Can't quite see that, Marshal.
1: We can wait you out, Watto.
3: No. No, I don't think so.
0: Look, he's opening the door.
3: There are two of us, too. Rope. And the door.
0: Miss Dunn, he's standing there without no gun or nothing.
1: Now, that's the other one. Watto, your brother's an innocent man. No use letting him get hurt.
3: I hoped you'd feel that way, Marshal. Rufe won't get hurt as long as you let me move freely. You understand?
1: It won't work, Watto.
3: Be your fault if it doesn't. I'm moving out of here now. Rufe in front of me. I'm coming for your horses. You make any move, I'll have to shoot, Rufe.
0: You'll do it too, Mr. Dillon.
1: Yeah, don't shoot, Chester.
3: Glad to see you have good judgment, Marshal. You just walk steady, Rufe.
4: My God, Marshal!
3: You stupid kid!
0: Jim shot him.
1: Cover me, Chester.
3: Don't come any closer, Marshal.
0: Mr. Dillon? Well, I didn't mean to kill him. I just...
1: It's all right, Chester. You did fine. Get your canteen.
0: Yes, sir.
1: Rufe.
5: Jim.
1: Your brother's dead, Rufe. We didn't have much choice.
5: I know that, Marshal. Pa. How's Pa?
1: He has a chance.
5: You tell him.
1: Tell him what?
5: You tell him. I stopped him.
1: Sure, Rufe, sure.
5: I had done much for Paul that he thought was right. But you tell him I stopped Jim. No, that was right, Marshal, wasn't it?
1: That was right, Rufe.
5: Will you tell Paul?
1: Yeah, I'll tell him.

0: right, Norman, you can go.
1: About time.
0: I'm sorry I was wrong about you.
1: I know you're sorry, but I've been sitting in this cell for a week. I wasted a lot of my time.
0: Well, don't let me waste any more of it, then.
1: You gotta figure a small-town lawman doesn't know any better.
0: All right, go on. Get out of here.
1: It's my pleasure. My pleasure, Marshal.
2: Doggone him, Mr. Dillon. He didn't have no right to talk to you like that.
0: I don't know, Chester. I can't blame him too much.
2: Yeah, but you...
0: He was right about one thing. I locked up the wrong man.
2: Well, maybe you did. But you got the right man, too, didn't you?
0: Yeah. With his brother's help, I got him.
2: People's a bunch of smart, Alex. They ain't got no notion what it takes to be a lawman. Tracking and trailing and risking life and limb for folks that don't appreciate it and half the time don't even deserve it. They make me sick, that's what they do. Doggone them. Mr. Dillon, I'd be proud to buy you a beer.
0: Well, thank you, Chester. I'd like that. I like that a lot.

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The story was specially written for Gunsmoke by Marion Clark, with editorial supervision by John Meston. Featured in the cast were Harry Bartell, Sam Edwards, Lawrence Dobkin, Vic Perrin, and Jack Moyles. Harley Bear is Chester, Howard McNear is Doc, and Georgia Ellis is Kitty. This is George Walsh inviting you to join us again next week when CBS Radio presents another story of the Western Frontier. When Matt Dillon, Chester Proudfoot, Doc, and Kitty, together with all the other hard-living citizens of Dodge, will be with you once more. It's America growing west in the 1870s. It's Gunsmoke.

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But Friday's really my day, 'cause the guy I see on Friday sends me for the rest of the week.

0: I'll take potluck.
1: What luck. 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

I mean, it satisfies me. 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Yes, out of my mind.

Dear friends, look around now. Choose the nearest exit to your seat. And in case of disturbance of any kind, to avoid the dangers of panic, walk, do not run, to that exit. And now, we ask you all to shift on your sanitary pedestals and join us in that great old hymn, By Order of

0: And lo, there came unto them Philip called Punter, and he was Lillian Roth in his extremity. Merrily, merrily, he says unto them, saying, Merrily, merrily, for I am come. And he came unto the house of his mother's brother's servant, saying, Where am I? And there was none there to answer him, not even no one, saying, Nowhere, yea, but in the land of reversible cups and sanitary pedestals. And he lay in that land a long time, like worms out of a hot cheese log.
1: Christians during medieval times thought that on Christmas Eve the Christ child wandered through the town searching for those who believed in him. So on that night, they put candles in their windows to guide him through the darkness to their homes. It also was a custom to welcome strangers who were attracted, like moths, by the candlelight.
2: Well,
3: as a properly religious opening for this properly religious program.
2: I think so. Dr. Benjamin?
3: Yes, the
2: perhaps you would explain.
3: The reading for the day is from the Book of Punter, chapter 4, verse 17. All we have to fear is me.
2: Yes.
3: Now, we'll be speaking on this message throughout the program today, so that you at home may gain the insights of the many different attitudes toward this work that we are engaged in.
2: And what great work that is.
3: Yea, it is great work indeed.
4: Selling candles. Don't forget to tell them about the candle.
2: There were six outside my window last night, piled up against the window, smashed. We stacked them up in the foyer, and then my wife will have them for dinner tonight. By golly, selling these candles has been the best thing that ever happened to me. Signed, Robert Gomez, Toledo, Texas.

was that? Shortwave, take it down, quick. What'd you say? Ah, shut up. What'd that mean? You too? Quiet, numbskulls, I'm broadcasting.

0: goes. Johnny Cash, folks. How you doing tonight, Valerie?
1: I'm doing great. Can you hear me now?
0: Yes, I can hear you now.
1: Okay.
0: Yes,
1: hello, everybody out there.
0: We're live at Pepper Tree Campground again.
1: Yep.
0: Today is what, the...
1: I don't even
0: the
1: know.
0: The 2nd of September.
1: Oh, that's right. It's the 2nd.
0: It's Labor Day weekend here in the United States, and we are at our final camping destination for the year this year, although we're going to be here just about every weekend next year, so
1: yeah,
0: be prepared to hear a lot of...
1: We decided to do that because it's a lot of fun here, a lot of nice people.
0: Live stuff.
1: Yeah, we have a good time.
0: So we're here for the next hour, folks, right here on WBCQ, coming to you from Monticello, Maine, United States of America. We're here to play some music. We are Grits Radio, and we'll be back in a bit.

0: And there you go, Val.
1: One really,
0: yeah. Well, the, you know, I
1: would have even before I had it, even before he said, "Smile, you're on candid camera."
0: Oh, really?
1: That was such a bouncy little tune.
0: yeah, that was kind of a funny show in its day. They tried bringing it back, and you know, it just
1: didn't work. It's time had passed.
0: Yes, it has. Oh, can you hear the crickets and everything, the night bugs in the background? How about that? When I open up the mics. Yes, indeed. We are camping here in Connecticut, Pepper Tree Campground. Family campground.
1: Nice place.
0: Very nice. On the side of the Natchog River.
1: Want to say hi to Jane and Cause?
0: Yeah. They're on their way back from back home from Monticello, Maine. They're staying in Massachusetts tonight.
1: And at the Reed House.
0: Yes, at the Grits Studio.
1: Yeah, so hello.
2: Ladies and gentlemen, we here at the Grits Studio, Valerie and I, we love to watch movies.

0: Yeah, the bad movie of the week this week was, well, a couple of weeks or last week, we reviewed one called Mosquito Man.
1: Yes.
0: And this one was Shark Man.
1: Yes, and okay? It was both cheesy and awful.
0: It was, it starred Jeffrey Combs.
1: Yes.
0: Who, as we all know, was from Reanimator.
1: Another, among other terrible awful
0: Another
1: movies.
0: Bad movie that we reviewed a while back. What have you got to say about Shark Man? Here it is, another medical experiment gone bad.
1: Gone bad. This guy, this crazy doctor, wanted to change his son into a shark because he was dying of cancer, and it was just the most ridiculous thing I ever heard.
0: Yes,
1: of.
0: The whole thing was premised on a cure for cancer. That's how he's getting his funding and everything. But of course, Jeffrey Combs is a mad scientist.
1: Oh yeah, and those beady eyes. He was.
0: Yeah.
1: Yeah, it was just everybody got eaten. There was blood everywhere, and it just was awful.
0: Yeah. I'd watch it again, though.
1: You would not. Well,
0: yeah,
1: you gotta do it without me, honey.
0: Yeah, well,
1: late night
0: TV. Well, it was funny. It was funny. I mean, the Shark Man himself. Now, come on.
1: Well, it looked nothing like the thing on the cover of the DVD or whatever it was.
0: When it didn't.
1: It looked nothing like it. It was ridiculous. It was so fake. It was crazy. Well, of course it was fake, but I mean, it really looked fake. It was bad.
2: Now it's time for the bad song of the week right here on Grits Radio.
0: Okay, folks, the bad song of the week.
1: I chose this.
0: This is a Val pick.
1: Yeah,
0: that's right.
1: It's bad, but it wasn't. Am I on, honey? I can't hear myself.
0: Yeah, you're on. You're on. Can you hear yourself now?
1: Yeah.
0: There you go.
1: This was, I liked it back in the day, but as I move through changes in my life, I've decided it's a bad song.
0: It's
1: but
0: a
1: I
0: bad
1: did like
0: song.
1: It, and I know all the words, but I won't sing it.
0: Oh, no.
1: I do.
0: She knows all the words, yes.
1: I do, most of them. Jane and I both do.
0: Oh, my God. It's Edwards Bears, the last song,
1: I
0: folks.
1: Know.
0: Oh, please enjoy.

0: Yes, it was terrible.
1: You know, now that I think about it, I still like it.
2: I'm not dead.
3: What? Nothing. Here's your nonsense.
2: I'm not dead.
3: There. He says he's not dead.
4: Yes, he is.
2: I'm not.
3: He isn't.
4: Well, he will be soon. He's very ill.
2: I'm getting better.
3: No, you're not. You'll be stone dead in a moment.
5: Oh, I can't take him like that. It's against regulations.
2: I don't want to go on the car.
3: Oh, don't be such a baby.
5: I can't take him.
2: I feel fine.
3: Well, do us a favour.
5: I can't.
3: Well, can you hang around a couple of minutes? He won't be long.
5: No, I've got to go to Robinson's. They've lost 9 today.
3: Well, when's your next run?
5: Thursday.
2: You think I'll go for a walk?
3: You're not fooling anyone, you know. Look, isn't there something you can do?
2: I feel happy. I feel happy.
3: Ah, oh, thanks very much.
5: Not at all. See you on Thursday.
3: Right.

0: Attention, please. A $50 reward will be paid for information leading to the arrest and conviction of anyone caught stealing our speakers. If you accidentally pull a speaker loose, don't worry. Just turn it in. There is no charge, and we'd appreciate it.
1: What are you thinking of that, Mel?
2: Well, I think that that's a good reward for speaker thievery.
1: $50. That's right.
2: Yep.
1: That's right. Well, folks, we're at the end of our rope, so to speak, here at Pepper Tree Campground again on this fine...
2: What a beautiful
1: September
2: night.
1: 2nd.
2: I know, it's gorgeous here.
1: Beginning of autumn. Well, not really.
2: Yeah, end of summer.
1: Labor Day. Anyways, we'll be back here next week.
2: Well, back on the station, not here.
1: Yes, back on the regular Grit Studio at Studio 35. Yep. So, good night, everybody.
2: Have a great week, everybody.
1: Listen to those bugs, huh?
2: It's gorgeous. It really is.
3: Boy, am I glad he's gone. Don't be afraid now, boys. But let's get out of here!
4: Wait a minute. You lame brains can't do anything right, can you?

It's so nice when you have someone. What two can do is a whole lot of fun. When I get started, I don't know how to quit.

0: Hadley on a racket. A very pathetic recitation by Little Willie Brown. By Jesus, I'll tell you this one thing, that is, I ain't going round this double asshole town any longer with my pecker on dress parade. I'm going to sink my sausage if it costs 50 cents, and I don't give a damn who knows it. Tim Jones, they told me this number 468 was Assignation Whorehouse. I'm going in to get a little of that air assignation on the end of my pecker. By God, if Mandy saw me now, they'd be hell in the household. Come on in there, God damn it, come to the door. Oh, look at this coming. There's a face on you. Bend the nail, says I. Well, sir, what do you want? Well, is this here one of them there whorehouses?
1: What?
0: Whorehouse. Sausage factory. Place where you get your flesh scraped. Oh, it's not exactly a place of that kind, but we have ladies here. Well, you just show me one of them. Be damn quick about it. Won't you come in? Won't I come in? Well, God damn it, do you suppose I'm going to scrouge out here on the doorstep? Certainly I'll come in. What kind of a girl would you like? Oh, well, I reckon a little girl with big titties and a wide ass. All right, step in the back parlor.
1: Boss? Boss? Boss? The gentleman in the parlor? I'll be down in a minute. I got three Spanish fellas here buying wine.
0: Oh, shit. Every old bag's name's Maud. Sailing, sailing over the bounding main, the many stormy wine. Hello, darling. Oh, yes, darling, me ass. How much do you want for a scrouge?
1: Well, I want just one nice fella.
0: Yes, you'll get just one nice scrouge and 25 cents for 15 minutes.
1: That's all right. I want to have left my dollar.
0: Well, here's your dollar. Come on upstairs, dear. No, guess I'll get my scrouge first.
1: Come on, I'm ready.
0: Ready? What in hell you got to get ready? God damn it, I'm the one's got to get ready. This old sausage of mine won't come up. Jeez, I'll bet when I get into you, you'll think a creamer exploded in your eye.
1: Well, come on.
0: And you'll have to get down and blow through it, I guess. The damn thing's plugged up something.
1: Look here, what do you take me for?
0: Oh, well, that's all right, then. I'm going home. I can get done other places.
1: You just give me your dollar.
0: You just go and scratch your ass. Jesus, no scrouge, no dollar. That's the way it is with me. You give me a dollar, I'll have you arrested. You go and sit in your hat, the damned old bladder.
1: No dollar, no scrouge, no scrouge, no dollar.

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0: 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On your trip, you will face a lovely sort of death as you experience the ecstasies.
1: Feel the warmth, the texture of excitement as it grows.
0: The agonies.
2: No, the aching pain of an old love's final dying. 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
0: And the orgies with the psychedelic revolutionaries who turn on and go out of their skulls.
1: The wildest of pleasures possess you. 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
0: When you see the trip, you will actually touch the scream as it crawls up the wall. Don't miss Roger Corman's The Trip, starring Peter Fonda, more shocking than Blues and the Wild Angels, and Susan Strasberg. Also starring Bruce Dern, Dennis Hopper, and Solly Soxie. 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

0: drinking so much?
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1: Well, Pappy, you just give me a chance. 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
0: Look like to your dear old Pappy, you're about to blow your wig.

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I got me a 1/2 pint about 2:30. 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I got me a pint about 4:30. 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I got me a quart

0: Welcome to the temple of the expanded mind.
1: We have reason to believe that you're selling narcotics to juveniles.
2: Reason to believe? You people lean rather heavily on that phrase, don't you?
3: You wrote this?
2: I did.
3: LSD opens the door to your mind. Permits you to experience the whole of human expression. You create your own brave new world without ever leaving the comfort of your mind?
1: That's truth, real truth.
3: For who? The kid who reads this trash and ends up in a psycho ward at a hospital? Or truth for the guy making a profit by turning him onto it?
2: If you've never taken the trip, you wouldn't know. You haven't seen it.
1: Neither did the kid who pulled his eyes out of their sockets to get a better look. Or the 15-year-old up in San Jose who went blind from staring at the sun. LSD really opened up a new world for them. If it didn't, they're in trouble because they'll never see the old one again.
2: They're better off. As I've been saying, I deal in ideas, nothing more. I may even sell you a few.
1: You couldn't sell me directions to the men's room.
4: This is Scott Holtzman. If you're 21, you're too old. If you're 14, you're too young. If you're in between, come, walk through the living eye into another world. Take a fantastic voyage through the mist into the inside of an android. Hear the heart beating as it pulsates from the ribcage of total environment. An artificial being programmed by a computer to surround you with emotions you've never known existed. Not until you've walked into the inner world of your imagination. Come, see, feel. And sense it if you dare.
5: The living eye.
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0: time, you remember, fearless leader himself had decided to try to get the secret formula for a silent explosive called Hushaboom from our friends.
1: Observe, Dimitri, you know what this is?
2: His plan of New Pennsylvania skyscraper.
1: Idiot, this is a silhouette of a moose. And here inside the moose is a banana. And you know what is inside the banana?
2: Another moose?
1: No, you idiot. Inside banana is secret formula.
2: Of course.
1: And we've got to steal it.
2: Why?
1: Because they won't give it to us.
2: Very logical. How are we going to steal it?
1: I shall use deception, fraud, double-crossing, and trickery.
2: Of course.
1: It's the Pennsylvanian way.
0: Meanwhile, our heroes were just leaving the ruins of Lake Kitchy Itchy Lodge.
3: Gee, the whole place just blew up in the air.
4: Bullwinkle, I think that explosion was meant for you.
3: Oh, they shouldn't have done it.
4: No.
3: A simple fanfare would have been plenty.
4: But...
3: maybe with a few white doves let loose.
4: No, I mean somebody's trying to get rid of you.
3: Well, they've done a good job.
4: What do you mean?
3: I'm getting out of here.
0: And in just a little while, our heroes were aboard a river steamer and heading for home, all unaware that inside Bullwinkle is a banana containing the formula for a silent explosive. However, as the boat rocks slowly back and forth...
4: Bullwinkle, what's happening? You're turning kind of green.
3: It must be spring. NH3CO2U35, a pinch of salt.
4: What?
3: I got the hiccups. I guess it must be the banana I ate about four episodes back. NH3CO2U235 and pitches halt.
4: Bullwinkle, you can remember everything you ever ate.
3: True.
4: So you must have eaten a secret formula.
3: If it's such a secret, how come I keep blabbing it all over?
4: That's what I mean. You gotta get rid of those hiccups till we can get to somebody in authority.
3: Is that authority Wisconsin?
0: Oh, if our friends had only known, they were at that moment being spied on by that arch-villain, that crumb of crumbs, that fiend of fiends...
5: Say the name.
0: Boris Badenov. Ta-da!
6: Boris, darling, could you hear formula when Moose hiccuped?
5: No, he's too far away. Come, we sneak a little closer.
0: And just at that moment...
3: in a pinch of salt. Thanks, Brock.
4: You're going to give away the formula for sure unless we find a way to stop your hiccups.
3: Yeah.
4: You know, what we need is a good hiccups doctor.
6: Boris, you heard?
5: I heard.
6: Darling, that's your cue. You're supposed to show up disguised as hiccup doctor.
5: Natasha, I can't do it.
6: Boris, why not?
5: This time they're sure to recognize me.
6: They never have.
5: 79 disguises I used on those two. Not one did they ever see through.
6: So?
5: The law of averages is turning against me.
6: It wouldn't dare. Boris, you're forgetting Article 6 of the Villain's Handbook.
5: Article 6?
6: Yes, look here.
5: There is nobody so stupid as the hero of a TV cartoon show. Well, maybe you're right. Come on.
4: As I was saying, what we need is a good hiccup doctor.
5: Allow me to introduce myself.
4: Who are you?
5: I'm the ship's medical officer.
3: Ship's doc?
5: Of course they do.
4: That voice! Where have I heard that voice?
6: See, darling?
5: I see it, but I don't believe it. Now, sir, let's hear that nasty hiccup of yours.
0: And Boris held up a stethoscope, which was secretly hooked up to a tape recorder. Will the villains get the formula? Be with us next time for Testing 1, 2, 3, or Tape a Number.
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0: Frontier Fighters, epic narratives of those fearless wanderers and adventurers who first broke the trails of the Old West. Among these heroic explorers and pathfinders, the great figure of Jedediah Strong Smith is one of the most prominent of the frontier giants in their conquest of the Western America wilderness. With his rifle in one hand and his precious Bible in the other, Jedediah Smith brought youth, courage, and faith into the mighty struggle for an empire. May 20th, 1823, St. Louis, Missouri.
1: Yeah. Listen to this advertisement in the Missouri Republican, Fitzpatrick. You too, sublad.
2: I'm all ears, Smith.
3: Yeah, wait till I take this cotton out of my ears. I've got the misery in my head. Go ahead.
1: The subscriber wishes to engage 50 young men of intelligence and courage to follow the Missouri River to its source. There to be employed for 1, 2, or 3 years. Signed, William Henry Ashley.
2: I saw the same writing last year.
3: Hey, I wonder what this Ashley once done in the upper Missouri.
2: Fur trapping. I reckon beaver. For dude's hat.
1: I vote, boys, we call on Mr. Ashley in a body. Anyone know where he lives?
2: I do, Smith. In a big mansion. I answered his last year's writing, but I got there too late.
1: I've an idea you'll have better luck this time. You lead Fitzpatrick to the Ashley Mansion and then the Upper Missouri.
0: Thomas Fitzpatrick, William L. Sublette, James Clyman, and Jedediah Strong Smith joined Ashley's fur traders. On June 2nd, 1823, near the present boundary between North and South Dakota.
4: What tribe are we fighting, Fitzpatrick?
5: A Rickeries, Captain Ashley.
4: Smith! Oh, Smith!
6: Yes, here I am, sir. I was attending the wounded.
4: Are there many wounded? Killed?
6: Our losses are very heavy.
4: Retreat, men, in good order. Towards that embankment. We're safe here in this depression. Sublette, how are we fixed for grub?
3: Not for 60 days on half ration. If the Indians don't attack again.
4: I don't think they'll attack. Not right now, anyway. Meantime, I want a volunteer.
7: Volunteer? What for?
4: Andrew Henry, one of my last year's expeditioners up on the Yellowstone. I want a volunteer to bring him and his mountain men here to help pull us out of this fix.
6: Let me go, sir.
4: Oh, but Smith, you're one of my youngest men. You lack experience. You lack seasoning.
6: Well, I may lack experience and seasoning, but I never saw the engine yet I couldn't outwit, outfight, and outrun, too.
4: You'll go to Fort Atkinson, too, for troops. Double mission. Double hazards.
6: And I'll go alone, with my rifle and my Bible. I could even go without my rifle. But my Bible, it goes where I go.

0: Suffering from hardships and privations, Smith got through to Fort Atkinson, thence to Andrew Henry's log fort on the Yellowstone, and became famous among frontiersmen as the man who carried the word to Henry. In 1826, Smith, with 15 men, plunged into the then unknown wilderness west and south of Great Salt Lake. Eventually, the party reached the Colorado River, which Smith attempted to cross on a raft.
1: Look, Captain Smith, along the shore, Injuns.
2: Yes, I see them. Must be a couple of hundred.
1: They look peaceful enough. No weapons, no bows and arrows.
2: Don't let that fool you. When Injuns look peaceful, be on your guard. Every man quiet and load his rifle. Now, men, at the first sign of danger, fire.
1: They've hit Thomas Virgin, Captain. There's an arrow between his shoulders.
3: I'll give them all you got, boys. All you've got!

0: 10 of Smith's band of 15 were killed, and all of the party's horses stolen. Smith walked the long road to Monterey to beg assistance for his wounded men. At the San Jose, California mission, Smith was seized by the military and thrown into a guardhouse cell. He was without food for 3 days. Then...
1: The Honorable High Military Court of His Excellency, the Governor of California, Jose Maria de Chandia, is open. Jedediah Strong Smith, Americano, to the Bar of Mexico's Sublime Justice. Prisoner, you are charged with invading the California province with an armed party, contrary to Mexican laws. How do you plead?
2: I refuse to plead. I deny the jurisdiction of this court. I want to see the governor himself.
1: A pretty circumstance. An Americano violates Mexican laws and pleads lack of jurisdiction.
2: I am far from home, senor. But let me warn you. If any harm befalls me or any of my men, you personally will answer not only to the American government, but to God, our guide and protector.

0: Smith was not convicted, but still clutching his Bible, he was marched to Monterey and again thrust into prison. Exhausted from lack of food, Smith was taken before the governor.
1: In your case, Americano Smith, I have only two alternatives.
2: Only two? I'd say only one. Set me free.
1: I said two. I can send you to Mexico City on horseback for trial, or put you aboard the next ship to leave Monterey. I think I will...
3: Just a minute, Your Excellency.
1: Ah, Captain Cooper. I was just about to order the prisoner Smith aboard your vessel for transport to Mexico.
3: Now, look here, Your Excellency. Will you take my bond for Smith's banishment from Mexico and set him free?
1: I might. For, let us say, $30,000 in gold.
3: And here's two gold pieces, Smith, for a bath, a new outfit, and the best meal in all Monterey.
0: Tragedy after tragedy struck Smith's party as it journeyed toward the distant north. In the Oregon country, where the Hudson Bay Company was supreme, the Indians became more and more hostile. July 14, 1828, 10 days from the nearest white settlement on the Willamette, Smith's group was attacked by a large band of fighting Indians. Only three men, one of them Smith, survived the battle. A week later at Fort Vancouver, headquarters of Dr. John McLaughlin, chief factor of the Hudson Bay Company.
4: Here's a day strong, Smith. I've been expecting you. Sit you down, man. You look like a ghost.
5: Dr. McLaughlin, I'm sure you're a kindly, God-fearing man.
4: Well, thank you, Smith, but come, what's on your mind?
5: These Indians who've murdered all but two of my brave Americans, I believe, were, inspired by your employers?
4: Losh, man, you're daft.
5: Then why, the minute we set foot in the Oregon country, must we fight, day after day for our lives?
4: In your last skirmish, what besides your men did you lose?
5: Horses, mules, and furs, valued at $3,200. Here's the inventory.
4: Well, and here's gold to that amount as a token of Hudson Bay's integrity. Now, will you come to Kirk with me? Today is the Sabbath, and I never miss Kirk on the Sabbath. And
5: neither do I, except when I'm in the wilderness fighting your Indians.
4: Well, you can believe it or no, Smith. So long as my name's John McLaughlin, and so long as I'm stationed here as chief factor of the Hudson Bay Company, you nor your men will e'er be molested again.
0: Because of Dr. McLaughlin's kindness, Smith resolved never again to trap in territory claimed by the Hudson Bay Company. Leaving the Upper Missouri, Smith, accompanied by Thomas Fitzpatrick, attempted the journey to Santa Fe. Then, on a branch of the Cimarron...
6: Captain Smith, I can climb mountains, trap beaver, fight Indians, but I'll be danged if I can go along without water.
5: I never knew this country to be so dry.
6: Look, even the sand lizards got their mouths open. And when a lizard pants like a dog, it's dry.
5: I'll make camp here, Fitzpatrick, and rest.
6: What are you going to do?
5: I'll ride up this dry river bed a ways. There's water further on, I'm sure.
6: Well, best look out for the Indians. They say the Arapahoes are out for some new scalps to decorate their lodge poles.
5: There ain't an Indian worth the name in 50 miles. But if I meet any, I'll bring back their scalps to make you a wig for your old age.
7: Eagles, the pale faces have driven off our meat. Yes, Red Fox, the Arapahoes starve, while the pale faces slaughter our buffalo and grow fat on the land they have stolen from us.
8: One path we must follow, though our race becomes extinct.
7: There are many paths, O Red Fox, but which?
8: The war path, until the land runs red with the blood of the pale faces.
7: Look, below, a pale face, alone.
8: His pony drinks of our water, defiling it.
7: Assemble your warriors.
8: No need. They too have seen the pale face and are ready.
7: Attack then, and scatter the pale face to the four sacred winds of the Arapahoes. Go.
0: Slain by the Arapahoes, Jedediah Strong Smith's body was never found, nor a single page of his tattered Bible. Thus, one of the West's greatest heroes perished, without even a small stone to mark his last resting place. Another glorious chapter in the splendid journeys of the frontier fighters, who outwitted, outfought, and had sometimes outran the many enemies who tried to block their paths to that beckoning goal of burnished splendor, the Western Sun.

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1: What with President Johnson practicing escalatio on the Vietnamese, and then the Dominican crisis on top of that, it has been a nervous year, and people have begun to feel like a Christian Scientist with appendicitis. Fortunately, in times of crisis like this, America always has its number one instrument of diplomacy to fall back on. Here's a song about it.

0: shores of Tripoli, but not to Mississippi. What do? We send the Marines, for might makes right. Until they've seen the light, they've got to be protected, all their rights respected, till somebody we like can be elected. Members of the Corps all hate the thought of war. They'd rather kill them off by peaceful means. Stop calling it aggression. Ooh, we hate that expression. We only want the world to know that we support the status quo. They love us everywhere we go. So when in doubt, send the Marines.
1: From Hollywood, it's time now for...
2: Johnny Dollar? Yes, just a moment. It's for you, Mr. Dollar.
3: Thanks. Johnny Dollar.
4: Barney Wilson here. Your hotel told me where to locate you.
3: I'd rather you located that car.
4: All the police agencies in the state have the license number and description. It'll turn up.
3: Well, the sooner the better.
4: It'll take more than a car to prove William Mark is still alive.
3: The dealer who sold it to him identified his photograph.
4: All right, but he bought the car 2 weeks ago. We know he was alive at that time. In case you've forgotten, Mr. Dollar, the Fathom 5 sank only 4 days ago. That's when Markey was murdered.
3: Okay. We're not going to settle it by arguing.
4: That's why I phoned. It's going to be settled tomorrow morning.
3: You've petitioned for a hearing?
4: 10:00 in Judge Campbell's chambers.
3: You're making a mistake.
4: See you in court, Mr. Dollar.
1: Tonight, and every weekday night, Bob Bailey in the transcribed adventures of the man with the action-packed expense account, America's fabulous freelance insurance investigator.
3: Yours truly, Johnny Dollar.

0: From Special Investigator Johnny Dollar, location Miami Beach, to the Home Office, Delta Liability, Hartford, Connecticut. Assignment, the Fathom 5 matter. The case of a cruiser mysteriously sunk off the Florida coast. I phoned the insurance company's legal counsel and told him that Wilson had petitioned a hearing to have William Markey declared legally dead. Then I rejoined Mrs. Markey in the study. She was tense and on edge, pacing the floor and smoking nervously. I watched her a moment without saying anything, fully aware of her beauty and appeal, and fully convinced also that she and her missing husband were trying to swindle my company out of $75,000 in life insurance. I felt a little sorry for Markey. She must have been a pretty expensive luxury for a man who was going broke. But then I stopped feeling sorry. I remembered that they'd tried to set up young Danny Haynes as the fall guy for murder.
1: Well, why don't you go ahead and say it?
0: Say what?
1: Whatever it is you're thinking.
0: I thought I'd already said it, and pretty bluntly, too.
1: You made some wild accusations.
0: Not so wild. I've got some fairly solid facts to back them up.
1: Apparently the DA's office doesn't agree with you. Wasn't that Mr. Wilson on the phone?
0: That's right.
1: And didn't he say he would ask the court to declare my husband legally dead?
0: He's going to try to, but we'll stop him cold. He hasn't got a leg to stand on.
1: Well, that's what you're hired for, isn't it? To find some technicality so they can get out of paying off on a policy?
0: Attempted fraud isn't exactly a technicality, Mrs. Markey. Now I'll repeat that advice I just gave you. Get in touch with your husband. Tell him the scheme is off. It won't work. And don't file a claim for that life insurance.
1: You'd like that, wouldn't you? You'd just love to bluff me out of $75,000.
0: No, I just kind of hate to see you go to prison, that's all. And that's exactly what is going to happen if you file that claim.
1: You keep talking about some scheme. What scheme, Mr. Dollar?
0: You want it laid right on the line, huh?
1: I'd just like to know what you're talking about.
0: And just how much I've figured out, all right. All right, I'll paint it for you in black and white. Your husband was broke, flat broke. I'm not guessing there. I got a report on him from a financial investigator in New York.
1: I knew nothing about his business affairs.
0: That I wouldn't know. Anyway, he thought he saw a chance to pull off a swindle on the basis of the only thing he had left, that $75,000 life insurance policy. So the two of you worked it out together.
1: Did your financial investigator tell you that? Or would you be guessing?
0: Your husband bought a car under an assumed name and probably rented living quarters somewhere in the area under another assumed name. So it was all set. It was just a matter of waiting for a morning when a heavy fog was down.
1: You have a fantastic imagination.
0: Meantime, just in case the accident theory didn't go over, you kept playing young Haynes along so it would seem as though he had a motive for murder. And that part was a cinch. He was already halfway in love with you.
1: You also have a rather nasty imagination.
0: So finally, 4 days ago, conditions were just right. Your husband took Haynes out on that fishing trip in the Fathom 5. He anchored the cruiser and sent Haynes off along the reef in the dinghy. Then he set fire to the boat, opened the sea cock so it would be sure to sink. He swam ashore and drove off in the car that he'd bought for exactly that purpose.
1: As I understand it, Mr. Dollar, that cruiser was anchored a mile or two offshore. Are you actually suggesting my husband swam that distance?
0: You mean that's something else you supposedly didn't know about?
1: What?
0: Oh, that report from New York was more complete than you seem to realize. William Markey has been a member of the Greenpoint Athletic Club for years. He won silver cups in the Long Island Sound Marathon swim 3 different times.
1: I knew he belonged to the club, of course, but I assumed it was more social.
0: Of course he could swim that far. That particular talent was probably what gave him the idea for the whole thing.
1: There's no proof, you know. Not one bit of real proof.
0: There will be, if you try to collect that insurance. We'll turn up enough proof to reach all the way from here to the state prison. So if you try to...
1: Will you excuse me, please?
0: Yeah, sure.
1: I'll be right back.
0: I lit a cigarette and waited for her, wondering why I even bothered to come here. I was fed up with it, sick of the whole thing. Fraud cases are like that, messy and dirty. You see people with a mask down and you get a look inside. And you get to wondering if everybody's like that. Wondering if you'd be like that yourself, maybe, if the price were right. And if you are, you hope you never find it out. All I wanted at the moment was to leave the house, wind the thing up, and get out of town.
1: I'm sorry, Mr. Dollar. It was somebody looking for an address. I mean, they had a wrong address.
0: I see.
1: Well, I think we at least understand each other now.
0: Yeah, I'm sure we do.
1: And I can say only one thing. You're wrong. You're completely and absolutely wrong.
0: Maybe.
1: I wish you weren't. I wish my husband were still alive, even under the circumstances you believe. Maybe I wouldn't be on the verge of a nervous breakdown, trying to hold on to my sanity. Maybe I wouldn't be crying alone at night.
0: You have my deepest sympathy, Mrs. Markey, for everything you're going through.
1: There's no use at all in trying to talk to you, is there?
0: Not unless you care to tell me where to find your husband.
1: Good night, Mr. Dollar.
0: I left the house and turned down the dark road toward the Pompano Beach Hotel. I'd planned to pick up a taxi there, but after that unknown visitor came to Mrs. Markey's door, I'd made a slight change in the plans. Whoever it was hadn't been a stranger, that I was sure of. She'd been too nervous when she came back into the room. It was someone she hadn't wanted me to know about, and I was pretty certain I could guess who.

0: Evening, Mr. Haynes.
1: What? Oh, you're Mr. Dollar, the insurance investigator.
0: Mind if I come in?
1: Well, all right, sure.
0: You, weren't asleep, were you?
1: No, I was just reading.
0: Been here all evening?
1: Yeah, sure I've been here. Why?
0: You haven't been out in the last half hour?
1: I said I'd been here all evening.
0: You weren't down the road at the Markey place a few minutes ago?
1: No, I wasn't. Now, look, I've answered just about all the questions I'm going to you or to anybody else. So what are you trying to get at? What's the point?
0: All right, forget it, Danny.
1: Sure, forget it. It looks like you're out to try the same thing Wilson's doing, trying to tag me on a murder rap. And you're trying to drag Edna into it, Mrs. Markey. Oh, she told me how you talked to her last night. And I suppose you've been over there again this evening.
0: Oh, relax, Danny.
1: I'll tell you one thing right now. You better leave her alone and stop trying to push her around. She doesn't deserve it. She's had too much of that kind of stuff as it is.
0: Oh? From whom, Danny?
1: From Markey, that's from whom.
0: She tell you that?
1: I suppose you'll claim she's lying. You think everybody is lying. But you don't know her like I do. She's a sweet kid, Dollar, and she's had a raw deal out of life.
0: Such as?
1: Markey. The way he treated her, things he made her do. Oh, not when anybody would see it, pin it on him. He was too smart for that. But she told me about it, and there were plenty of times I could hardly keep from smashing him in the face.
0: Oh, brother, she's got you really set up good.
1: What do you mean by that?
0: If you talk this way to Wilson at the DA's office for 2 minutes, he'd slap a murder indictment on you so fast it'd make your head swim.
1: I didn't kill Markey. Hating a guy is one thing, but I didn't kill him.
0: Yeah, I know, I know. Because he's still alive.
1: Well, maybe he is. I don't know. All I know is what I saw out there that morning.
0: And you saw only as much as he wanted you to see.
1: Well, maybe so. But I'll tell you one thing. If he is trying to pull something crooked, he's doing it on his own. She's not in on it.
0: It'd be a little hard for him to collect his own insurance, wouldn't it?
1: Maybe he figured to get it away from her afterward. I don't know what he might be planning on, but I know she's got nothing to do with it. She's a great girl. I've never known anybody like her before.
0: No, I don't imagine you have.
1: I'd lay down my life for her if it ever came to that.
0: And I imagine that's exactly what they were counting on. Good night, Danny. Expense account item 16, $1.90. Taxi fare the following morning from my hotel to the courthouse. I got there at 9:30 and went over the case with Jim Davis, local counsel for the insurance company. And at 10 o'clock, the hearing on Wilson's petition was open in chamber session, Judge A.G. Campbell presiding. Judge Campbell kept the proceedings informal and the whole thing moved pretty fast. Both sides presented briefs and additional evidence was introduced through verbal interrogation. No witnesses were called. By 10:30, the cases for both sides had been completed.
2: Very well. There is no further evidence of fact or rebuttal. The court will make its decision on the evidence at hand. Now, in cases of this nature, where it is requested that the fact of death be established by legal declaration, it has been generally held that the substantiating evidence for said request must be essentially unchallengeable. The precedents in law are too numerous to bother citing. Now, in the case we are considering here, it seems to the court that the substantiating evidence is far from unchallengeable. In point of fact, it would seem that the bulk of the evidence indicates that William Markey may indeed be still alive. Now, the court would be powerless to act even in the face of a reasonable doubt. And the contrary evidence here is a good deal stronger than a reasonable doubt. Therefore, in the matter of the request made herein that William Markey be declared legally dead, it is the court's decision that the petition not be granted. If new evidence becomes available at some future time, the petition may be resubmitted. The court is adjourned.
3: Well, looks like you won, Mr. Dollar.
0: I told you what would happen.
3: I sure do hate to see that kid get away with murder.
0: Oh, forget it. Markey is walking around somewhere just as alive as you or I.
3: Well, we've all got a right to our opinions, Mr. Dollar. I see he's floating around out there in the Atlantic somewhere.
0: That's what he meant for us to think.
3: Maybe so, but I...
4: Pardon me, Mr. Wilson, a message was phoned in for you, but they wouldn't let me in the courtroom.
3: Oh, thank you, old man. Excuse me, Mr. Dollar?
0: Sure. Go ahead and read it.
3: As I step out of that office, somebody's bound to start calling. Well, well.
0: What's the matter?
3: Mr. Dollar, the Coast Patrol hauled a man's body out of the surf about an hour ago. Been drowned.
0: So?
3: They got a quick check on his prints. It's William Markey.

0: Now, here's our star to tell you about the final intriguing episode of this week's story.
1: Tomorrow, a dead man tells a tale, but not the tale he was meant to tell. And thereby hangs the wind-up. Join us, won't you? Yours truly, Johnny Dollar.
0: Yours truly, Johnny Dollar, starring Bob Bailey, is transcribed in Hollywood. Written by Les Crutchfield, it is produced and directed by Jack Johnstone. Be sure to join us tomorrow night, same time and station, for the next exciting episode of Yours Truly, Johnny Dollar, Roy Rowan speaking.

And a follow-up to the story from last summer's wacky season that had some listeners upset about the administration's use of DNA cloning to produce a line of invulnerable Frankenstein's monsters. Well, latest news from Scientists United for Government Grants indicates that the monsters keep going to pieces as a result of special forces fitness training. I guess an emotional monster doesn't make an effective weapon. This is Bill Undermutter for CNN No Evil News all over the globe. Up next, Pat Buchanan's exclusive interview with Henry Kissinger live from an undisclosed location where Dr. K is hiding out from War Crimes Court subpoena servers.

did a bomb tour during the Second World War. It was Hope and Crosby and Cagney, most of the big stars. Desi Arnaz. Yeah, that was one of them. We were raising money. And we played Boston and Philadelphia and most of the big cities. And we got to Minneapolis. There wasn't any big theater to play there. So we did our show in the railroad station. Then I told the audience that I knew a girl in Minneapolis. She was also known in St. Paul. She used to come over to visit me. And she was known as the Tale of Two Cities. I didn't sell any more bonds, but they didn't allow me to appear anymore.

0: Okay, Richard, let us know.
1: You kill it.
2: Right. That's very good. Thank you, John. That's fine. I think that will do for the vocal backing very nicely. We'll get the musicians in now. And we'll do the last track.
3: Oh, great, great.
2: Okay. Run back the tape, please, Richard.
4: There's several days' work on that tape. For perhaps the 100th time, the engineer runs it back to the start for yet another stage in the making of an almost certain hit record. The supervisor is George Martin, the musical brain behind all the Beatles records. There's the orchestra coming into the studio now, and you'll notice that the musicians are not rock and roll youngsters. The Beatles get on best with symphony men. The boys began by making a basic instrumental track on their own. Then they added, on top of that, a second track of vocal backgrounds, and they've just added a third track. Now comes the final stage. It brings in a solo vocal from John Lennon, and for the first time, the orchestra. Here, then, is final mixed track, take one, of a song which we offer to the whole world. All You Need Is Love.
2: All right, we're ready? Let's go for it then. Hands-on musicians, please. Get them on. All right, here we go then. We'll send the tape. Are you ready, Richard?
5: Just coming.
2: Okay, Jeff.
5: Yep.
2: All right, here we go.
5: Okay, Richard.
2: Here comes the tape. Watch it.
6: Copy from the original backing. Two. One.

Around Dodge City and in the territory on West, there's just one way to handle the killers and the spoilers, and that's with a U.S. Marshal and the smell of gun smoke.

0: Gunsmoke, starring William Conrad. The story of the violence that moved west with young America. And the story of a man who moved with it.
1: I'm that man. Matt Dillon, United States Marshal. The first man they look for and the last they want to meet. It's a chancy job, and it makes a man watchful and a little lonely.

0: I sure will be glad to get back to Dodge, Mr. Jones.
1: Oh, Wichita's a nice town, Chester.
0: All right, you like it so much, next time you can come along. I got no business here anyway.
1: Well, it's almost over, Chester. The train leaves in about 10 minutes.
0: I've been worried all morning for fear we'd miss it.
1: That's going to be a long ride. We wait outside here till they yell all aboard.
0: My, you sure do hate stepping down, don't you?
1: Well, I like fresh air. But you can get on if you want.
0: No.
1: You could be finding us a couple of seats, you know.
0: The train guarantees a seat to everybody who buys a ticket, Mr. Dillon.
1: Well, I was only trying to give you an excuse to get off your feet, Chester.
0: Well, I ain't so tired of all that. Well, I do declare, look what's coming.
1: Where?
0: Yonder.
1: Oh. She's a right pretty girl.
0: She is, ain't she? Say, you reckon she's going to Dodge, too?
1: Oh, why don't you ask her?
0: Oh, my goodness, Mr. Dillon, I don't even know her.
1: Well, it's not going to stop him.
0: Who?
1: That gentleman standing by the car. He's seen her, too.
0: Gentleman? He looks more like a drunk rowdy to me.
1: Yeah. It's kind of mosey over there, huh?
0: Say, maybe he does know her, Mr. Dillon.
1: Yeah, maybe.
0: I misdoubt it, though. He's too mean and ugly-looking.
2: Well, as long as we're going to be traveling together, we'd best get acquainted. Now, my name is Laster. Ab Laster.
3: How do you do?
2: How do you do? I'm meeting my partner in Dodge, Joe Garrett. Maybe you know him?
3: I'm sorry, but I've never been in Dodge.
2: No? Make two of us. At least we ain't gonna be lonely, are we?
3: Well, that depends.
2: It depends on what?
3: If you're a gentleman.
2: If I'm a... Oh, of course I am, honey. Hey, I know. Look, I got a bottle here. Let's just get aboard, and then we have a little drink, huh?
3: Please, Mr. Lester.
2: Oh, come on.
3: No.
2: The train... What's the matter with you? Start out real friendly and then you freeze up. Come on, get in that train like I say.
3: Let me go.
2: Mister. Have a little... What do you want?
1: Let the lady go.
2: You're asking for trouble, ain't you?
1: No.
3: He tried to force me onto the train. And he wanted me to drink with him.
1: Now, don't you worry, miss. He won't bother you anymore.
2: She wasn't minding it none, not till you busted in.
1: Ab Laster, huh?
2: How do you know my name?
1: Well, I heard you tell the lady.
2: You're real snoopy, ain't you?
1: Sometimes, yeah.
2: Do you know what you're getting into, mister?
1: Now, you tell me.
2: I'll show you. Well, you're carrying a gun.
1: But I don't always use it.
3: You hit him.
1: Yeah, the gun's safer with me. Here, Chester, put his gun in your belt.
0: Yes, sir.
2: Oh.
0: He's going to be pretty mad, ain't he?
2: Oh, I'll kill you. I swear I'll kill you. You tricked me, you know that?
1: Get aboard while you can still walk.
2: Mister... When we get to Dodge, you're going to wish you never'd seen me.
1: I'm wishing that already. Now move.
3: Oh, I'm sorry for all the trouble.
1: No trouble, miss.
3: I didn't mean to get you into a fight.
1: It wasn't your fault.
3: But I always feel that it is.
1: What?
3: Well, just my being a woman, I guess. You know.
1: Now, there won't be any more trouble, miss.
0: Not till we get to Dodge, anyway.
1: Come on, let's get aboard.

0: do you think of Dodge, Rena?
1: Well, Marshal, I can't tell much from the depot.
0: I will show you the rest. Chester, go get a baggage, will you?
1: Well, Dodge kind of frightens me, Marshal.
0: Oh? Why?
1: Well, I'm only a woman, and I've heard so much about the terrible things that go on here.
0: Well, don't you worry, Rena. Nothing's going to happen to you.
1: Well, I do feel safer when you're...
2: Marshal!
0: Oh, excuse me a minute, Rena. Yeah. What do you want, Lester?
2: Well, now they tell me that you're Marshal Dillon.
0: Yeah, that's right. Marshal Dillon.
2: I just wanted to let you know that now there's two of us, Marshal. This here is my partner, Joe Garrett.
3: Lasher says you made things bad for him in Wichita, Marshal.
0: Is that so?
3: Yeah. He says you stole his gun, too.
0: Well, he can pick it up at my office sometime.
2: I'll do that. I don't like what you did, Marshal.
0: Well, I didn't do it for you, Lasher.
2: Yeah, all right, I know. Now, we're going to take some horses up north. For just a few days, Marshal. And then we're going to be back.
0: Well, I'll be here. I'll be here every day.
1: What did those men want, Marshal?
0: It was nothing, Rena. Nothing important.
1: Oh, I'll bet there's going to be more trouble over me, isn't there?
0: Now, don't you worry about it. We'll find you a room, and then I'll take you over to the Long Branch and introduce you to Kitty Russell. She's the owner of the place.

0: on in, Matt. It's your office.
1: How have you been, Doc?
0: Oh, fine, fine, fine. Oh, Matt, Chester's been telling me about this new girl, Arena Decker.
1: Oh?
0: Sounds like a mighty sweet little apple.
1: Is that what Chester said?
2: No, I didn't say no such a thing.
0: Well, that's what you meant. Is it true, man?
1: Hey, you can go see for yourself, Doc. She'll be working on the Long Branch tonight.
0: Well, the old kitty hired her, huh?
1: Uh-huh. I left them talking together about an hour ago.
0: Good. I'll drop by there tonight, if I have the time.
2: You'll find time, Doc.
0: Well, I will if some idiot doesn't fall off his horse or jump out of a window or go get himself shot.
2: Leave him die. It'll be worth it.
0: It's a good thing nobody has to depend on a sybarite like you, Chester.
2: Doc, I don't know what that means, but it sure don't sound nice.
0: Well, then don't ever let me catch you saying.
2: Well, Miss Kitty.
0: Come on in, Kitty. join the fun.
3: Oh, I'm afraid I'm going to spoil the fun, Doc.
1: Oh, what's the trouble, Kitty?
3: I thought I'd better come tell you before you hear it from her, Matt.
1: What?
3: Rena Decker isn't going to be working at the Long Branch.
1: Oh, why not?
3: I didn't hire her.
2: You didn't hire her?
3: Well, I'm not saying she's not pretty and all that, but I've seen her kind too often. They mean nothing but trouble.
1: Well, I don't understand, Kitty. She seems like a nice little girl.
3: You men are all alike. Pretty face throws you every time.
1: No, no, Kitty, I have no interest in her beyond trying to help her the way I'd help anybody.
3: Who started that fight in Wichita, Matt?
1: Ab Laster. He was annoying her.
3: She didn't lead him on?
1: Oh, now, Kitty, you're being unfair. That girl's here all alone. She doesn't know anybody, and she needs a job.
3: Sure. And when I had to leave her at the bar a few minutes after you brought her in, she almost got another fight started.
1: What? Kitty, why would she do that?
3: Some women like men fighting over them.
1: Kitty, what really is it that you don't like about her?
3: Doc, you haven't seen her yet, huh?
0: No, but I sure am interested now, Kitty.
3: Oh, you'll be just as stupid as they are.
1: Now, Kitty...
3: All right. Just to show you, I'll hire her. But don't blame me when somebody gets killed, because it's bound to happen.

0: Mr. Dillon?
1: Yeah, what, Chester?
0: Looks like Miss Kitty was wrong, don't it?
1: That's been 2 days, but she didn't put any time limit on it.
0: What do you think she's got again, Rena, anyway?
1: Sometimes a woman takes a dislike to another woman, and nobody ever knows exactly why.
0: They sure are hard to track, ain't they?
1: Yeah, they got their ways, I guess. But then so have we.
0: That's right. We ain't always so plain and simple, are we? Where are you going?
1: Those men in front of the Long Branch.
0: What about them? Hey, they're going to fight, Mr. Dillon. Look at them. They're about to draw.
1: All right, hold it, you men.
0: They're both down. They both got hit.
1: Go get Doc, Chester.
0: Well, they look dead to me.
1: Get him anyway. I'll see if I can find out what this is all about.
0: Yes, sir.
1: Anybody know these men?
2: I never
3: know. No, not me.
1: And I didn't see you here, Kitty.
4: Hello, Matt.
1: Maybe you know these men, huh?
4: Just a couple of riders. I don't even know their names.
1: What started it?
4: You wouldn't believe me if I told you.
1: How do you mean?
4: Talk to her about it.
1: Who?
4: I'll go with you.
1: All right.
5: Oh, Marshal. Oh, wasn't it terrible? I was so scared.
1: Rena, have you any idea what started this?
5: Well, Marshal, I don't know. I was talking to them at the bar, and then suddenly they got mad at each other, and then they came out here. That's all I know.
4: What were you talking about, Rena?
5: Why, nothing. Just talking.
4: Then why'd they get mad?
5: You know how men are?
4: Yeah, I know. I know how some of them are. See you later, Matt.
5: Marshal?
1: What, Rena?
5: Marshal, sometimes it's an awful burden being a woman. You understand, don't you?
1: I don't know, Rena. I'm not sure what I understand.

0: Mind ding, Mr. Dillon, I sure would hate to be buried that way. Nobody not knowing who you are, not even a marker on your grave. It's a sad, poor way to end up.
1: Yeah.
0: It's been a troubling you, too, ain't it?
1: Some, yeah.
0: You've been awful quiet ever since yesterday, Mr. Dillon.
1: Well, I've been thinking, Chester. I'm going to go to the Long Branch. You want to come?
0: Well, yes, sir. Thank you. My land, they're busy, ain't they?
1: Yeah.
2: Hello, ma'am.
3: Chester?
0: Yeah. Well, hello, Miss Kitty.
1: I missed you at the burying, Kitty.
3: Oh, that must have been real fancy.
1: Is Rena around?
3: Mm, right over there at the bar. Two men, as usual.
1: Oh.
0: What's doing? It's Ab Laster and that Garrett fella.
1: Yeah.
0: Well, I didn't know they'd come back in town.
3: It didn't take Rena long to find out.
1: What do you mean, Kitty?
3: She brought him in with her when she came to work. But then, of course, she and Laster are old friends, aren't they?
1: Now, Kitty,
3: why don't you go over there, Matt? Have a drink at the bar. Listen to her a few minutes. You might learn something.
1: All right, I will.
2: Oh, Ab.
1: Sam, give me a beer, will you? Rena, honey, it's sure good to see you.
2: Are you really going to take me to dinner, Ab?
4: Oh, you bet I am.
0: Well, you bet.
4: What about me?
0: What?
4: Ain't I invited?
2: Oh, well, I guess that depends on Ab.
4: Yeah. Some other time, Garrett. This is going to be my night tonight.
2: Why, Ab, you make it sound like he's not wanted.
4: He ain't.
2: But well, you don't have to treat him like he's a dog or something.
4: I ain't treating him like he's no dog. Am I, Garrett? No.
2: Well, of course you are, Ab. Now, no man's going to put up with that. Is he, Mr. Garrett?
4: Well,
2: no real man is.
4: Well, no. No, by golly. Now, you take it back, Laster.
0: Huh?
4: You're going to leave us alone, will you?
2: Ab.
4: I ain't taking no more. Now, get your gun out.
0: Oh, if that's how you want.
1: All right, wait a minute.
2: Oh. You killed him. You killed him, Ab.
1: Give me your gun, Laster.
4: No.
1: Give it to me.
4: No, I expect to take a man's gun when he's already got it in his hand, Marshal. Now, don't be a fool.
2: Marshal, he killed him. Don't let him get away with it.
1: Shut up, Rena.
4: Stay where you are, Marshal. Don't you back away from me.
1: Rena's tricked you into two fights, Laster. You gonna let her do it again?
4: Stand still, you hear?
1: She likes men fighting over her, don't you see?
4: You leave her out of this. And stand still.
1: You put your gun up, Laster.
4: No!
2: Oh, Marshal, I was so worried. I thought sure he killed you. I was so scared.
1: Rena, four men have died because I wouldn't believe Kitty about you.
2: What?
1: You get out of Dodge right now, and don't you ever come back.

Gunsmoke. Produced and directed in Hollywood by Norman MacDonald, stars William Conrad as Matt Dillon, U.S. Marshal. The story was specially written for Gunsmoke by John Meston. Featured in the cast were Lynn Allen, Lawrence Dobkin, and Vic Perrin. Charlie Bear is Chester, Howard McNear is Doc, and Georgia Ellis is Kitty. This is George Walsh inviting you to join us again next week when CBS Radio presents another story of the Western Frontier. When Matt Dillon, Chester Proudfoot, Doc, and Kitty, together with all the other hard-living citizens of Dodge, will be with you once more. It's America growing west in the 1870s. It's Gunsmoke.

0: Adventures in Time and Space, told in future tense.
1: Demand.

0: When man first crossed the vast distances of outer space to land on strange worlds, he found that someone had been there before him. The ruined canals of Mars, the smashed cities of Titan and Centaurus 2 and 3, all these were evidence that 100,000 years ago, a race of intelligent beings built their cities across the galaxy. They knew space travel, atomic power, astrophysics, and engineering. And then they destroyed themselves. Completely. So that of all the cities on 1,000 worlds, only dust and rubble remained. Why? Why did these beings obliterate all record of themselves? That is the mystery of the lost race. The freighter Carillia, bound out of Earth for Cetus Alpha 2, came into normal flight after 103 days in overdrive. The stars were unfamiliar. The constellations known on Earth had disappeared. But there was a yellow sun off the port, and about it revolved three planets.
1: What do you make of it, Briggs?
2: It isn't on any of the star charts, Captain Wharton. I checked through.
1: One and three are dead, all right. Have to take a closer look at number two. Turn up the vision scale. Polar ice caps. She's green around the belt. Let's take her down to a 5-mile orbit. Swing around her for a look. Alert for deceleration.
2: Aye, sir.
1: Throw in the manuals. Power room.
3: Power room, aye.
1: We're going down to have a look at something. Give us just enough power to keep her under control. All right, Briggs. Hang on to your stomach.
4: You sent for me, Captain Wharton?
1: Come in, Mr. Howell.
4: Mind if I sit down?
1: Free fall sickness?
4: Well, I'm afraid I'm not an old space hand. Oh.
1: We'll level out in a minute.
4: Do you want something?
1: Yes. We come out of overdrive, smack in the middle of a new planetary system. Briggs says it's unreported.
4: Well, that's rather good news, isn't it?
1: Depends. First report's pretty common. But we'll stake a claim on her, in case there are any mineral discoveries.
4: Well, I meant the possibility of archaeological finds.
1: I'm afraid I'll leave that to you, Mr. Howell. You're the expert.
2: Coming up five, Captain.
1: Level off. Hang on, Howell. Power room. Hold her steady, she goes. We'll orbit at slow cruising speed. All right. Clear the scope, Briggs.
2: Aye, sir.
1: Nice looking piece of real estate. Well, the space guard requires I check up for radioactives, gold, and lost race rooms.
4: You're landing?
1: Landing. I've got a schedule to keep, Mr. Howell. I can't sit down on every lump of dirt I run into. We'll do a spectroscope check, and I figured you'd spot any ruins.
4: All right.
2: Wait a minute.
1: Hmm?
2: There in the lower quadrant.
1: What?
2: That bald spot in the vegetation. Those are ruins, all right.
1: Are you sure, Hal?
4: Yes. I've seen the lost race rubble on Centaurus 2. There. You can see it plainly, dust and rubble.
1: Oh, that's what I get for calling in an expert. Briggs. Stand by to take it down to 5,000 feet.
2: Aye, sir.
1: All this stinking luck. There goes my schedule. Seen enough, Howell? This is going to set me back 5 hours.
4: Interesting. Wait a minute.
1: What's wrong?
4: I don't believe it. Marvelous. Incredible.
1: Stop sputtering, Hal. What is it?
4: Look over that rise in the ground. It's a section of the city still standing.
1: Hey, you're right.
4: That hill must have shielded it from the blast. Captain, you've got to land.
1: Land?
4: You've got to. This is the first lost race site that's ever been spotted, of course. You'll land.
1: Howell, we get $1,000 bonus for every day under par for the run.
4: But you don't understand. It's the biggest find in the century.
1: We can chart it, and you'll have to get back somehow.
4: But...
1: that's all. I'm not sitting down to rake over old dust heaps.
4: Captain Wharton, I'm on commission to the Space Guard. You may have to answer to them.
1: I'll think up one. Look, Howell, strictly speaking, you're a passenger.
4: Well, you've got
1: you
4: to land.
1: You don't belong on the bridge. I'm not landing down there.
5: Briggs, emergency from the power room. Something must have blown.
1: Power room. Power room. Denton, what's wrong down there? Denton.
5: He doesn't answer.
4: Anything serious, Captain?
1: Reaches the fuel locker. That 5 pounds of descending will go and kick us right out of space. Denton. Denton!
3: Power room, aye.
1: What happened? What blew?
3: Main tube coupling. She's secured.
1: What's
3: now.
1: What's the damage?
3: The main tube's burnt out. Bearing, the coupling, injector valve, and the needle gauge.
1: Can you make repairs?
3: Not in flight.
1: Can you raise enough power to land?
3: I don't know, Captain. The wiring's shot. She's flat like a tomcat. I might be able to get something from the deceleration auxiliaries.
1: Get a jury rig on her. We'll try to set her down.
3: Aye, sir.
1: Briggs.
2: Yes, sir.
1: Alert for crash landing. Signal room. Signal room.
6: Signal, aye.
1: Langston, get off a position fix and SOS standby.
6: Aye, sir.
1: Well, Mr. Howell, I guess you're going to join your friends in the lost race. I just hope it's not permanently. Leveled off now, Captain. Trim her up a point. That's it.
7: She's bucking bad.
1: 5 more minutes and the hull plates will shake loose. Power room. Stand by for bow blast on signal.
8: Power ready.
1: I'm going to try for that clearing.
7: Too narrow.
1: 2 to 1 for a dollar. All right. Hang on.
9: Briggs! Briggs!
10: Oh,
9: you all right?
10: I hit my head on the panel. I seem to be all assembled.
1: We're down. Guess our luck hasn't run out yet. Calling power room.
8: Power room, hi.
1: All right down there?
8: Yeah, I'm all right.
1: Stanton, I want a complete damage check and repair estimate. Get up here as soon as you got it for me. Briggs, you all right now?
7: Yes, sir, I guess so.
1: As soon as we get Dan's report, get a detail aft. Help him with the repairs.
6: Captain Wharton.
1: What is it, Langston?
6: My speaker line's out. Sending circuits blew.
1: Spare tubes?
6: That was a pretty rough landing, Captain. They're gone. I can't replace them this side of Luna Space Station.
1: I see. Well, the SOS ought to do it. And the Space Guard monitor reports our position.
6: They aren't going to, Captain.
1: Why not?
6: Sending circuits went out when the blast went off down there. I didn't get the SOS out.
1: Thank you, Langston. Get back and see what you can salvage.
6: Aye, sir.
9: Does that mean bad news?
1: We were in overdrive, Mr. Howell. It would take 40 years to search the distance we've traveled in one day. Consequently, when a ship doesn't make port and doesn't transmit a position fix, they forget about it.
9: Oh. I see.
1: And with the radio out, we blast off on our own power. Or we don't get off.
6: I got your damage report, Captain.
1: Well?
6: Here. On a B-23 checklist.
1: Not bad?
6: Worse.
1: Stanton, how long will it take you for repairs?
6: I don't know.
1: An estimate.
6: I know gypsy fortune teller.
1: How about the lifeboat?
6: For deep space? What are they teaching at Sands Point now? Basket weaving?
1: Stanton,
6: lifeboat couldn't lift half a light year off this here mud heap.
1: Stanton, I'll take just so much...

0: Briggs, remind me to slug the psychotechnician when we get back. Don't tell me nobody gets into deep space who isn't emotionally stable.
1: What are you going to do about him, Captain?
0: Nothing. Stay off his back.
1: Oh, but you can't.
0: Captain's the only man who can get us out of here. We want to hit the cradle at New York Spaceport again. We've got to keep him happy.
2: Captain Wharton, as long as we're landed and we do have to wait for the engines to be fixed, I suppose we can explore the lost race ruins.
0: Look, Mr. Howell, I can't spare the men. We are now stuck tight until Danton gets those engines fixed. And if he can't, which is entirely possible, we are stuck, period.
2: Oh.
0: Briggs, I want you to keep a careful eye on the men. Space fatigue is nothing compared to what we might run up against now.
3: Captain Wharton. Captain, I've got it.
0: Is there any circuits?
3: No, sir, but I picked up the incoming video band.
0: Well, that's something. Can you get the mail call through? A man could use a little lift right now.
3: Well, the scheduled one-way personals are due at 2330 Greenwich.
0: Good. That ought to help morale. Langston, rig the receiving booth.
3: Aye, sir.
0: Howell, this is a break. Seeing the folks at home may be enough to keep everybody on an even keel. I know I'll be glad to see that kid of mine.
4: Mr. Langston, get Hanson out of the booth. You'll wear the glass right off the tooth.
3: Ah, take it easy, Williams. Everybody gets 3 minutes.
4: Hey, Kelly, I bet that dame of yours burned up the circuits, huh?
3: How'd you know it was his girl? You can't tell through the booth.
4: Well, who else would call that eight? What'd you say, Kelly?
5: Oh, nothing. She don't have to. She just stands in front of the pickup tube and, oh, brother.
4: I can just see that.
6: Hey, it's a boy.
5: A boy.
6: Alice had a boy. What? They're going to show him to me in the circuit tomorrow.
5: Congratulations.
4: Who's next, Mr. Langston?
3: The last call's coming through now on ticker. It's for Williams.
4: Well,
7: wait a minute, Williams.
4: I'll let go of my arm.
7: What happened to my call?
3: No call today, Dan.
7: You're a liar, Langston.
3: Hey.
7: My girl calls in every scheduled circuit. That must be mine.
6: Let go, Dad. Maybe Janie was busy waiting tables in the lunchroom.
7: What do you know about her, Hanson?
5: You kidding? She's a swell kid. Everybody at New York Spaceport knows her.
7: Yeah, I've seen you hanging around Jane, too.
4: Now, wait a minute, Dan.
3: Take it easy, Dan.
7: You and Williams made this up between you, didn't you? You're going to take my call, huh, Williams?
4: You're space happy.
7: You used to hang around with her before I cut you out.
4: Now, listen, Dan, you were lucky enough to get her. Let well enough alone.
7: You bet I got her, all right, and you're not going to steal her back. Williams, I'm going to...
4: Are you crazy? Dan! Get him off of me!
7: Lion!
4: Get him off!
8: Hey, what's going on in here?
5: Let him fight!
7: I'm going to kill you, you double-crossing
5: fight!
7: Hide my back!
8: Grab him, Hanson, get
7: him off! Let go of me!
6: Nobody took your car. Calm down, Danton.
7: You'll pick your
4: look out.
7: He's got a wrench.
8: Danton!
5: He's nuts!
7: Nobody gets a call. Nobody. How do you like that, Williams? You ain't going to hear from Janie no more. How do you like that?
8: After him! Kelly! Hanson!
0: The airlock. He's left the ship.
6: Let him go, the jealous screwball.
0: Sure. But that's the only man who can get us off of here. I warned you, so help me, Briggs. I warned you to keep an eye on Danton.
1: Well, I didn't think he'd go off this way.
4: Well, it's that girl here, sir. He's crazy jealous about her.
0: Any reason for it, Williams?
4: No, sir. She's a good kid. Too good for Danton. I guess he's just so afraid of losing her to some other guy. He's getting psychopathic about it.
0: Well, we've got to get him back. I want every man equipped and ready for search parties immediately.
4: Aye, sir.
0: Williams, rig some portable searchlights and issue hand blasters and radiation tickers. Kelly.
9: Aye, sir.
0: You head the second party. If you find Danton, send up a signal flare.
9: Aye, sir.
0: Unless we do find him, we'll be on this planet until the next freighter stumbles on us. Maybe 10,000 years from now.
10: Amazing, Captain. Lost Ray's building's actually standing.
11: Hey!
0: What is it?
11: Oh, it's nothing. It's shadow.
0: This place gives me the willies.
11: To be able to find out so much about them, their science, art, what they looked like, perhaps even why they destroyed themselves.
0: I'm beginning to wonder about that, Howell. You sure they destroyed themselves? Maybe they lost a war to another race.
11: The winners would have left traces. Genghis Khan, the Mongol emperor, left a pile of skulls as a monument after he destroyed his enemies. But there's been nothing like that found.
0: No clues at all,
11: nothing. When they decided to wipe themselves out, they did a thorough job. But why? That's what we've been asking for 50 years. They want it to end like that.
12: Captain, there's a rise ahead.
0: Keep going. Anything on your side, Briggs?
9: No, sir.
0: Hanson, what is it?
6: I don't know, sir. Funny kind of a glow. I guess I shot without thinking.
0: Now get trigger happy. Howell.
9: Yes?
0: Where do you think the light is coming from?

0: Down there. It's an amphitheater. Stone seats and a hood.
1: It looks like a band shell. What's up, Captain? Wait a minute. Well, Howell?
0: Don't know. That's the Lost Race sign on the hood.
1: The what?
0: A sort of hieroglyphic. It's the only thing we'd ever found before. One in each ruin.
1: What does it mean?
0: Some kind of a warning, I think.
1: Come on. We're going down there. Careful now. Platform of some kind down there.
2: Looks like a lecture platform, doesn't it?
0: Or an altar. This might have been a temple. Perhaps the Lost Race sign had a religious significance.
1: Looks like a throne to me.
3: A throne 5 feet high.
1: Briggs, climb up there. See if there are any controls for this machinery.
3: Aye, sir. This wasn't meant for any man to sit on. There's a lever up here. Shall I try it?
4: Sure, go ahead.
3: Hey, what the... What's that mist? Like a steam bath. I wonder if Kelly and Williams ran into
5: hey,
3: anything
5: Kelly,
3: like...
5: Hold that light up.
6: Shut up and keep looking for Danton.
1: What? Look there. In the hood. It's Williams and Kelly.
5: That crazy jet jockey. When I find him, I'm going to beat his brains out.
3: You could see him. A three-dimensional image.
1: Some kind of television. Get down, Briggs.
3: Aye, sir. Did you see it, Skipper? I was just thinking about him, and there he was.
1: We all saw it. Out of the way. I'm going to try it. First thing can pick up Earth. It'll replace the receiver Dan smashed. Just throw the lever, eh? What? That's my son. I'll be darned. His music lesson. Say, it reaches Earth, all right. What? Imagine. Television without a transmitter.
0: Looks like the Lost Race was ahead of us in more ways than one.
1: Go up and try it, Howell.
0: Amazing, amazing. Television without a transmitter. This machine may be the clue to the mystery of the Lost Race. I'll try it.
5: Mary, I've told you I like my paper first in the morning. What? If that youngster wants to know how the Tigers did, let him wait until I...
0: My father in Detroit. Remarkable, Captain. You can see the whole room clearly.
7: Say, how about me, Captain? Let me get up there. I'd like to see my baby. Alice told me all about it. Out.
1: What's the matter, Hanson?
7: I kicked something, a wrench.
1: Well, hold it up. What? It's Danton's. That means he's been here. We're on his trail, all right. Come on, Hal, let's go.
7: Oh, but the baby, it wouldn't take a minute, Captain.
1: Later, Hanson. We've got to find Danton first. All right, now, let's get moving. Hold it.
7: What's that?
1: The recall flare. Kelly and his men have found Danton. Oh, I hope that crazy fool is in one piece.
3: We start back now, Captain.
1: Yes. Came from the ship.
0: Another flare?
1: No, that was an explosion. That's all we need now. Something more to happen to the ship. Oh, it's the main jet.
0: Smashed flat.
1: Of all the stinking rot. Check through the ship for further damage.
3: Aye, sir.
1: Oh, look at those plates. Crumpled like an accordion.
8: Captain! Oh, Captain!
3: Here comes Kelly's body.
8: We got him. Got Denton. Hold it! What happened here?
1: Somebody blew up the main jets. Danton, do you know anything about this?
9: No, sir.
7: Not much, he doesn't. He's crazy enough to blow us all up.
9: Listen, Hanson, I admit I went off my head tonight, but I'm not crazy enough to commit suicide. The jets of smash were all marooned up the same creek.
7: I still think he's got something to do with it.
8: Lay off, Hanson. We found him wandering up in the hills. And he was with us when the blast went off.
1: Yes, that's right. We saw your recall flare before the explosions. Oh, I guess that puts Danton in the clear.
0: Well, then who did it, Captain?
1: I don't know, Howell. Looks like somebody didn't want us to leave this planet. Well, we still got one slim chance left. If we can repair the lifeboat...
2: Skipper,
1: it's gone.
3: Gone?
1: The escape port is open. The boat's missing.
0: What?
1: Oh, what else?
7: The arms chest was cleaned out, sir, and the fuel locker was jimmied open. The descendium bars are gone.
1: You sure?
7: You look for yourself, sir. She's clean.
1: I see. There's only one answer left. Is something or somebody out in those ruins trying to get us. Maybe that Lost Race decided they weren't going to stay lost.
7: You think some of them may still be alive?
1: Who else could have blown up our ship? Keep your blaster up, Hal. And be careful. It's a hair trigger.
2: What are we doing back at the television machine, Captain? I thought we were looking for the lifeboat.
1: We are. Whoever blew up the ship must be around here. Might as well try to use this machine to track them down.
2: Yeah. Catch them with their own gadget, huh?
1: That's right. All right, Howell, you're the expert. Get up there and try to find them.
0: All right. Hope it works.
3: Well? Trying, Captain. Nothing but mist.
0: I don't understand it. It reached all the way to Earth before I saw my father in Detroit.
5: Mary, my paper's all rumpled again.
0: What? There it is again. My father in Detroit.
5: I've told him time and time again, I don't like a messy paper.
0: Look at that. No selector control, yet all the way to Earth. You can see the whole room, the goldfish bowl, the antimacassars on the chairs. Yet we can't pick up something less than a mile away.
3: Knock it off, Al. We're wasting time. Come on. That gadget won't work. We'll have to comb these rooms inch by inch.
0: I don't understand.
3: Neither do I. We'll cut behind the hood here and go on. Briggs, you take the lead with the radiation ticker. We might be able to pick up a reading on where the rocket fuel is hidden.
9: Aye, sir.
3: All right, let's go.
0: I can't understand why that machine can pick up Earth and not...
4: Help, Captain!
3: Briggs, what is it?
4: Captain, help! I'm falling!
3: It's a cave-in. Hang on, Briggs.
4: I'm slipping, Captain.
3: Grab his wrist.
4: All right.
3: Now, pull.
4: Higher!
3: What happened?
9: I was just walking along and the ground caved in.
0: What? It's some kind of shaft. Hold your light over it, Captain.
4: Oh!
9: 50 feet deep in a stone bottom. I could have split my head open like a grapefruit.
0: Something down there. Hold that light steady. Amazing. Amazing.
9: Looks like a pile of bones to me. Two piles.
0: Maybe the first skeletal remains ever found of the lost race. I've got to get down in there.
9: We haven't got time, Howell. Come on.
0: Let me have your binoculars. Wonderful. That small skeleton must be an infant. They've been laid out carefully. It's a burial chamber. The way they're lying, it's probably a mother and infant. Yeah? The tail, she's definitely anthropoid.
9: Howell, you mean apes?
0: Something like that. Yet they had atomic power and built cities across the galaxy. Amazing.
9: Oh, we haven't got time.
0: Hello, that's funny. The little one is different. The caudal bones are different. No tail.
3: Listen, Hal. What do I care whether they had tails or not? Come on, now.
0: It's almost as if... Well, they did have atomics, and radiation does funny things to heredity. They had that problem of mutations in Detroit. Detroit! That must be it.
3: What?
0: The new atomics plant at Detroit. They tore down my father's house to make room for it. Quickly, Captain.
3: Oh, where are you going?
0: Back to the machine. I've got a theory that may solve the whole mystery of what happened to the lost race.
3: I don't care what happened to the dead ones, Al. I want to find the living ones who wrecked my ship.
0: I think this machine may give us both answers. There's the house, Detroit, down to the last detail.
3: Oh, come on, Don. We know all
0: but
3: that.
0: But don't you understand? That house was torn down. I got a letter before we lifted off Earth. It's gone.
3: But it's on the television machine.
0: Captain, that machine isn't television. It's a thought projector.
3: What?
0: It only mirrors what's in your own mind.
3: But, Mr. Howell, we saw Earth. It was really there.
0: But it was just because we imagined it, Briggs. It's a thought projection. I can produce any mental image that occurs to me on this machine. New York, spaceport, a space guard patrol, anything.
3: Anything?
0: Yes. And now I think I know what inspired the lost race to do what they did. It was fear. Fear of what was in their own minds. They could all see it with machines like this.
3: But fear...
0: Fear of what? They foresaw the future. So they destroyed themselves. Every last one of them.
3: Hold it, Howell. Are you sure they're all dead?
0: 100,000 years ago.
3: Then who blew up the ship and stole our lifeboat?
0: Danton.
3: Danton? But why?
0: He was pathologically jealous.
3: Yes, but blowing up the ship was like committing suicide. He wasn't crazy enough to do that.
0: The lost race was after they looked at this machine.
3: You mean Danton did too?
0: We found his wrench here.
3: You're right.
0: He must have looked at the machine and thought it was television. He must have seen all his fears about losing his girl confirmed. That was enough to make him completely unbalanced.
3: But he was with Kelly when that explosion went off. He's got an ironclad alibi.
9: No, he hasn't. It wouldn't take a power man long to sneak back to the ship and rig a delayed action fuse.
3: Howell, we've got to get back to the ship before Danton.
10: Never mind, Captain. Stay right there.
3: That's Danton.
10: It's in the dark. You make a perfect target there. Stop your gun. I got a blaster set at wide angle.
3: Drop him. He's got his cold.
10: I've been following you, Wharton. I wanted to tell you. I'm going back to Earth. I got the lifeboat hidden over that rise.
3: It won't work in deep space.
10: You believe me when I told you that, didn't you? Well, I've got it fixed. And with that bisendium fuel, it'll be a milk run. I reached the Space Guard station at Volta with a long, sad story about how the rest of you exploded in mid-space.
3: Danton, that's murder.
10: Yeah, that's just what it is. And easy, too.
3: Danton, you can't just leave us here.
10: Watch me. Sit in front of that machine and watch me. Yeah, I know what it is. I know it's a television without a transmitter. And I did some checking up. I've seen how you were stealing my calls. trying to steal my girl.
1: Danton, you're sick. You
10: pretty
1: can't...
10: smart, that lost race. They built some machine, and it showed me plenty. It showed me enough to kill you.
1: Oh, you've got it all wrong. This isn't a television machine.
10: What are you trying to pull, Wharton? I saw it.
1: Those were your own thoughts, Danton. Those things you saw exist only in your mind.
10: Shut up before I blast all of you down. You're just trying to lie out of it, that's all. But I know the truth when I see it. And you're going to die.
1: All right, Danton, but you're not going to get away with it. Look at the machine.
10: What's that?
1: The machine. It's the Space Guard patrol, Danton. Look, they're coming.
5: X-3 to command. Spotted the Corellias, reported. Preparing to land.
1: That's the Space Guard, Danton.
2: Yeah, whole patrol.
10: You're lying, you're lying. They couldn't come. There wasn't any SOS.
5: X-3 to command. Preparing to land. There's a clearing.
1: That's enough, Howell. All right, Danton. They'll be coming over the horizon. Drop your gun and give yourself up.
10: Oh, no. No, they're not going to catch me. I'll be away in that lifeboat before they land. Stay still, all of you. Stay where you are. I
1: Danton,
10: still got you covered.
1: Danton, look out behind you.
10: Ah!
1: Burial shaft. He fell in.
2: Hold the light down, Briggs. Well? He's dead.
9: Deader than the lost race.
2: And what about those Space Guard cruisers?
9: Out of my head. I just imagined them. There they were on the machine. Poor Danton believed they were real.
2: I wish they were real so we could get off this planet.
9: No, it doesn't matter. We know where the lifeboat is now. We can send one man to bring back help. And it won't be Danton.
11: The machine got him the same way it got the lost race. Through fear.
2: But what was the lost race afraid of, Howell?
11: Changing.
2: Changing?
11: Look at those skeletons down there. They had atomic energy, but they couldn't control it. Look. The baby is different from the other. The race was changing by mutation.
2: Mutation?
11: Look at those skeletons. Now imagine a shifted hip socket so they could walk upright. The baby was already without a tail.
2: But Howell, that would mean they were changing into...
11: Yes, Captain. The lost race committed suicide rather than face the fear of seeing their descendants become such horrible creatures as men.

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1: And now, about next week. William Travis and his wife thought they had escaped, but they were wrong. They were being searched out by men from another world, men who wanted them to return. Where? I'll tell you next week.
0: Tonight's drama was based on the Murray Leinster story, The Lost, and was adapted for radio by Ernest Canoy. Featured in the cast were Matt Crowley as Captain Wharton, Roger DeCoven as Howell, and Joseph Julian as Danton. Your host was Norman Rose.
2: Andy, you know what that music say?
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4: 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Written by Joe Connolly and Bob Mosier, featuring Ernestine Wade, Johnny Lee, Amanda Randolph, Roy Glenn, Hal March, Jeff Alexander's music, yours truly, Harlow Wilcox, and starring radio's all-time favorites, Freeman Gosden and Charles Correll. Amos and Andy! How do you do, ladies and gentlemen? I'm Freeman Gosden.
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4: Yes, ladies and gentlemen, each one of our sponsors is an independent family druggist, your neighbor and mine, and we can truthfully tell you that your Rexall druggist is a good man in your community to know.
5: And that's why we always call him your friendly Rexall druggist.
4: Usually, George Kingfish Stevens, his wife Sapphire, and her mother are constantly bickering. But tonight, in the Stevens household, everything is peace and harmony. Sapphire is playing the piano, and she, the Kingfish, and his mother-in-law are spending a pleasant evening singing some of the old favorites.

0: our true love will never be again. What the funny, funny brands of Loughlaw.
1: Hey, Mama, as long as we is going to Scotland, would you mind arriving there on the same key with the rest of us?
2: Look, George, we're just having fun here. Don't criticize.
1: Well, why does she have to put that sour finish on everything? Sounds something like somebody putting a bag tripe through a clothes wringer.
2: George, it's just ridiculous you finding fault with Mama's voice. Why, years ago, she used to make her living with her voice.
3: I sure did.
1: Yeah, I remember her back in the old days, sitting on the tailgate of that wagon hollering, fish, fresh fish. Whatever happened to your fish horn, Mama?
3: George, I did not sell fish. I had a song and dance act on the stage before I married Sapphire's papa.
2: Yes, George, Mama was a beautiful dancer.
3: Mm. And I want you to know that I was billed as Ramona the Frivolous Flapper. Stand back, George. I'll show you the step I used to do.
1: Well, now, take it easy, Mama. You might have been a flapper once, but with that 220 pounds, you was more flabby than you is flappy right now. Watch it, Mama, watch it, Mama.
2: George, Mama knocked herself out. She fell right into the piano.
1: Yeah, look at that. She knocked out 10 or 20 keys off the thing. Oh, no, that's a bridge land there. Excuse me. Yeah, she must have scattered the thing there when she hit her head on the stool.
2: George, do something. Do something. Mama, you all right?
3: Oh, daughter. Oh, it's my back. My sacroiliac. I done slipped that disc again. Oh,
2: George, it's Mama's back again. Oh, this means another session in the hospital.
1: Yeah, looks like dry dock for the old windjammer again.
2: Well, George, thank heavens this time we got that health and accident policy.
1: Health and accident policy?
2: Yes, George, the one we took out last summer. The policy you've been keeping up the payments on. I've been giving you the money every month.
1: Oh, that one, I have been keeping up the payments on that, ain't I? Every month, yeah.
2: George, please go in the kitchen and get a cold towel for Mama's head.
1: Yeah, and while I was in there, I'm going to get one for my head, too.
4: That must have been something last night, Kingfish. Your mama-in-law's back giving out on her like that.
1: Oh, yeah, and it was something already. The fella that come with the ambulance couldn't get up off the floor. He finally had to send over to the zoo for the elephant man.
4: The elephant man?
1: Yeah, he was the only one in greater New York that had experience getting anything that big up on his feet.
4: Yeah, well, tell me this. Just what is this slip disc business that she's got?
1: Well, the doctor explained it to me, and they, you see, your backbone ain't all in one piece. Mm. He say that it's like a stack of dishes piled up. Mm-hmm. And when you get a slip disc, it's like one of the dishes down at the bottom popping out of the pie, you know what I mean?
4: You know, maybe I ought to see a doctor. Every once in a while, I get some pain down around the blue plate myself.
1: Now, like I done told you, Andy, my big problem is I has done let our accident policy lapse up on us. Mm. You see, Sapphire been giving me the money to pay the premium, but I done spent the money. Now, that's the truth.
4: Oh, yeah, well, you was in a mess, all right, Kingfish.
1: I'll say I was, Ender. I stone broke. I don't know how I'm going to get my mom-in-law out of the hospital when it comes time to pay the bill.
4: Yeah, well, I don't either.
1: By the way, you got any money, Ender? You've been doing pretty well with finances lately, ain't you?
4: Well, I'd like to help you, Kingfish, but right now I'm kind of in between checks.
1: Between checks?
4: Yeah, I just spent the last of my unemployment check, and my compensation check from the city don't come in till the first of the month. That's the one they is paying me, you know, for that garbage truck that run over my foot while I was sleeping in the alley.
1: Nasty accident, wasn't it?
4: Yeah. Then, of course, I was still waiting for the money from that patent medicine company for that endorsement I give them.
1: What endorsement is that?
4: Well, you know, the one where I rid them that I drunk 4 bottles of their medicine and growed a new gallbladder.
1: Yeah, well, it's nice to have a lot of financial irons in the fire like that, ain't it? But I don't know what I'm going to do. I was trying to rack up my brain here now.
4: Well, what about your automobile? Did you ever think of selling that?
1: Yeah, I took it around to that used car dealer, Smile in Sydney.
4: Mm-hmm.
1: But he told me there ain't much of a market for a 1922 Pierce Arrow with one headlight. On top of that, when I was ready to leave, I couldn't get the thing started. Smile and Sydney charged me $5 to tow the thing off his lot.
4: Yeah, well, with your mom-in-law in the hospital with a slipped-up disc, why, that's at least going to give you some time to raise the money.
1: Yeah, that's one thing in my favor, the time, Elephant.
4: And, of course, you might be lucky and get a break. While she's in the hospital, your mom-in-law might develop pneumonia and kick the bucket.
1: Yeah, that's no good neither, Andy. You see, 6 months ago, when I was short of money, I done sold the family plot.
4: Oh,
1: I tell you, no matter which way the old lady goes, I's in trouble, Andy. Sapphire, dear. Fire's home.
2: Oh, George, I've been waiting for you. I just come from the hospital, and I got wonderful news about Mama.
1: News? What's up?
2: Oh, George, the doctor looked at the x-rays this morning. It ain't a slip disc after all. Mama just strained the muscles in her back, and she can leave the hospital tomorrow morning.
1: What? Now, wait a minute, sir.
2: Yes, George, I want you to go down and pay the bill first thing in the morning so Mama can be discharged. With the x-rays and the specialist that called in, it comes to a little over $100. Ain't we lucky we got that accident policy?
1: We really lucky, all right.
2: Well, I'm going on in and get supper started.
1: Oh, me. The old horse isn't going to get better. I tell you, the next time I get married, I'm going to pick a brittle-boned old lady for a mother-in-law.
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1: So, Andy, the Kingfisher's mom-in-law is getting out of the hospital today, huh?
4: Yeah, Amos, that's right. They done found out that there was nothing wrong with her sacro Cadillac.
1: Tell me this, how in the world is the Kingfish going to get his mom-in-law out of the hospital if he ain't got no money?
4: Well, the Kingfish done cooked up a scheme, you see. He going to give the hospital a check to bail out his mom-in-law.
1: Yeah, but the Kingfish don't have no bank account.
4: Yeah, but he going to give the hospital a check on a Trick Fish's bank. I'm going to be down at the lodge hall myself, sitting by the phone to verify the check in case the hospital calls up about it.
1: Andy, now look here, I'm going to tell you something. You shouldn't be a part of nothing like this. That's dishonest.
4: Oh, no. The Kingfish figures it'll take some time for the check to bounce, and by then he can raise the money. You see, Amos, the Kingfish ain't doing nothing crooked or telling no lies. He just rearranging the truth in his favor.
1: Well, here's the cashier's office. If the hospital here don't take this phony check, I don't know what I'm going to do. I hope I get a happy, pleasant fella here.
6: Well, a very good morning to you. What can I do for you on this pleasant day?
1: The regular Arthur Godfrey.
6: I beg your pardon?
1: Oh, nothing. I'd like to pay my mom-in-law's bill. She's the old hen on the fourth floor that's done sprung a wishbone. Her name is Ramona Smith.
6: Oh, yes. Yes, she's being discharged this morning.
1: No.
6: I have the bill in the file. I'll be back in a jiffy.
1: I really got a jolly boy here. Wonder if I ought to raise this check a little bit. That happy chuckle ought to be worth an extra digit or two there. No, I better leave well enough alone here again.
6: There we are. Here's the bill right here. That'll be $108.36.
1: Oh, yes, sir. Yes, sir. Got the check already made out, you. There you are right there.
6: Yes. It's dated. $108.36. What's this? The Hudson Bay and Sourdough National Bank and Trust Company of Saskatchewan, Canada?
1: Oh, yes, sir. I've been banking up there for years. Matter of fact, that's my home up there. I was a Canadian.
6: Oh, you're a Canadian?
1: Oh, yes, sir. My father was a genuine Canuck, and my mother was a Labrador Retriever, you see. Fine family.
6: Yes, I see. Well, I'm afraid we can't accept this check. We're not allowed to take any checks we can't verify.
1: Yeah, well, now, that's where I got you, mister. You see, it so happens that this bank of mine got an office right here in New York City. There's the phone number right there on the check. See?
6: Well, that's different. I'll call them right away.
1: Oh, that's a fine bank up there in Canada. The Eskimos swear by it. They makes a lot of GI loans on igloos.
7: 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Manager Brown speaking.
6: How do you do, Mr. Brown? I have a check here I'd like to verify.
7: Yeah, that check is okay. You can let the old lady go.
6: Well, I beg your pardon, Mr. Brown. I haven't given you the depositor's name yet. How do you know the check is good?
7: Listen, do you run a hospital over there?
6: Oh, that's right.
7: Is I trying to tell you how to take out an appendix?
6: No.
7: Well, then don't try to tell me how to run my bank.
6: Look, Mr. Brown, the check is signed by George Stevens in the amount of $108.36. Is it good?
7: Yes, it's good. And tell him to get back on over here. I'm getting tired of sitting by this phone.
1: Is it okay, mister?
6: Yes, he verified the check. But that is the oddest bank manager I ever talked to.
1: Well, you see, he used to work at the North Pole branch. And he ain't been down here long enough to let his head thaw out you. Got a brain on him like a popsicle.
6: Well, here you are, Mr. Stevens. I've receipted your bill. You can take your mother-in-law home now.
1: Thank you, sir. Yeah.
6: And I'd just like to point out the sign over our desk. You notice we're a member of the Merchants Credit Association. Naturally, if there should be any discrepancies in this check, we'll turn it over to them for action.
1: Yeah, sir. Thank you, mister. And if you should ever be up around Hudson Bay, be sure and drop in. Ha, ha, ha.

0: Yeah, and then, come about an hour ago, a special delivery registered letter.
1: Yeah, well, it must be reporting. Why don't you open it?
0: Well, I was going to, Andy, but something on the envelope done slowed me up here. I noticed it was from a law firm.
1: A law firm?
0: Yeah, look at the name of the law firm there. Say, Ironside, Strongheart, and Bull.
1: That sounds like the type of law firm that runs them weekly excursions to Alcatraz. Open it up, Kingfish.
0: Well, now, not so fast, Andy. You got to ease a letter like this out of the envelope, you know. You can't jump at nothing like this.
1: Ease it out, you say?
0: Yeah, like taking the fuse out of a bomb.
1: Oh, yeah.
0: If the thing is going to blow up in your face, it's better if it blows up a little at a time. Let me cut this flap here a little bit, yeah? There. Now, I'll ease it out and take a peek at it, yeah? Let me see.
1: What do you see?
0: My dear sir.
1: Well, so far so good. Peek in there again.
0: I see a word. L-I-T-I-G-A-T-I-O-N. Litigation. You ever heard of that word before, Andy?
1: Oh, sure, that's nothing. That's a building where the ambassador lives when he's overseas, like the American litigation.
0: Andy, you were thinking of levitation.
1: Oh, yeah, yeah, that's right, that's
0: right. Litigation, litigation. I don't know just what it means, Andy, but that word sure got a lot of courthouse syllables in there, Andy.
1: Well, ain't you got no idea what it means?
0: Well, let's break the thing down here. Now take the first part of the word. Take lit. Mm-hmm. Lit is the past tense of light.
1: Yeah, oh, I get it now, I get it. It means somebody going to light out after you.
0: And I'm going to take another peek at this letter here. Wait a minute, I got to focus on the words here. F-E-L-O-N-Y, felony.
1: What does that mean?
0: Andy, that is Latin for up the creek. Let me get this letter out here and see what I got in here.
1: Yeah, read the whole thing there, go ahead.
0: Let me see here, dear sir. Letter return, lawsuit, committed felony, and will turn over to the police. Mm. Oh, me, Andy. The hospital done got my check back already. A man from the law firm is going to be here at 10 o'clock tomorrow morning. He said if I don't have the money, they're going to turn the whole matter over to the police.
1: Yeah, well, what you going to do, Kingfish?
0: Well, I don't know, but if I don't do something, I'm going to end up with an outside room at that Iron Waldorf up to Hudson. That's what's going to happen.

0: Well, if it isn't Harlow Wilcox. And how are you this new season?
1: Fine, Mr. Rexall Druggist. I was just going to tell everyone about Rexall Mouthwash with chlorophyll.
0: Oh, yes, indeed. The mouthwash that works three ways. It cleans, as it sweetens, as it deodorizes.
1: That's right. You see, Rexall Mouthwash with chlorophyll has the natural breath freshener.
0: Indeed, it does. It has chlorophyll, and that's not all. It has a foaming action that floats away food particles.
1: Yes, friends, and a special ingredient...
0: Oh, yes. A special ingredient that assures greater dispersion in the mouth and deeper penetration. Isn't that correct, Harlow?
1: Well, that's what I was about to say.
0: And you said it very well indeed. I'm sure many customers will be asking for Rexall mouthwash with chlorophyll. At Rexall drugstores, everywhere.
2: Well, I done called my lawyer, Algonquin J. Calhoun, to come over here 2 hours ago. Oh, I hope he come up with some way to get out of this mess. After all, I...
3: Hiya, Kingfish!
2: Well, Algonquin J. Calhoun, what took you so long to get over here?
3: Oh, I stopped over by the United Nations building. See, I read in the magazine that Vashinsky done bought himself a new American suit, and I dropped over there to see how it looked.
2: Yeah, I heard about that new suit.
3: Yeah, when I got there, he was standing up in front of the assembly, waving his hands and just shouting and going crazy and everything. I never seen a man that mad. He stood up there and he said, "Pravnikov, oh, Chichonia, Pastor Voric, Samovich, and that's Goofnia." I asked the translator what that meant.
2: Yeah, what do it mean?
3: Sam, you made the pants too long.
2: That, Calhoun, did you figure some way out of this bum check mess that I in?
3: Well, now, Kingfisher gonna tell you something. With that iron side, strong heart, and bull after you, there's only one thing for you to do, and that's to go in hiding till this whole thing blows over.
2: Yeah, go into hiding. Yeah. You was right, Calhoun. I gonna pack my stuff up here, and I gonna move up to Anders for a while till I can figure a way out of this mess.
3: Yeah, well, you better act fast, because if this your lawyer ever catches up with you, you is a dead pigeon.
2: Well, tell me this. Couldn't you talk to this lawyer for me, Calhoun?
3: Well, now, I'd like to you, but I got to go up and see my cousin, Murgatroyd.
2: Oh, Murgatroyd, the bebop hipster, huh?
3: Yeah.
2: Is he in town again?
3: Oh, man, yeah.
2: He is.
3: Him and his band been here for about a week, old Murgatroyd. You know, there was a lot of excitement up at his place the other day. One of the most ferocious lions they ever had in captivity done escaped from the zoo around the corner, and they was looking for him all night long. And in the morning, when the landlord went up to wake up Murgatroyd, there was the lion sitting in a chair right by his bed.
2: Holy mackerel, right in the room with Murgatroyd?
3: Yeah. So the landlord called the policeman, and they called the keepers up there, and it took eight of them to get that wild animal out of his room.
2: Yeah, well, what was Murgatroyd doing?
3: Sleeping.
2: Sleeping, huh?
3: Yeah, one of the policemen finally shook that crazy bobster and woke him up. Then the policeman said to him, he said, "Murgatroyd, how in the world did that lion get in your room?"
2: Well, what did Murgatroyd say?
3: He said, "Search me. He was sitting there when I went to bed."

0: me get my bag packed here and get out of this lodge hall. Calhoun is right. I gotta go into hiding till I can raise that money. Oh, what a mess. If them lawyers ever... Oh, that must be in. I asked him to come over here and help me with the bags. Come in!
1: Excuse me. I'd like to know the whereabouts of George Kingfish Stevens.
0: You say you would like to know the whichabouts of whom?
1: Look, I'm from the law offices of Ironside, Strongheart, and Bull. I understand Stevens is a member of this lodge here.
0: Yeah, well, yes, he is. But then again, he isn't. What I'm trying to say is, he once was, but he now ain't. That's what I want to tell you.
1: He resigned?
0: Yeah, well, on a more or less permanent basis. You see, he fell out of an airplane. That's what he asked.
1: Fell out of an airplane?
0: Yeah, sir, that's what he done. Fell out of an airplane, yeah.
1: Now, just a minute. He issued a bad check to a hospital 2 days ago. Now, when did this happen?
0: Just yesterday. You see, Mrs. Stevens was flying out to California on business. And you see, it was his first plane flight. And he got up to wash his hands, and not being familiar with the plane, why, he opened the wrong door by mistake.
1: Are you on the level here?
0: Oh, yes, sir. Yes, sir. They found him 2 hours later in a cornfield in Iowa. He had a cake of Life Boy in one hand and a surprised look on his face.
1: Were the authorities notified?
0: Oh, sure, yeah. Somebody called the fire department. They give him artificial respiration for 2 hours. Oh, I tell you, that stuff ain't what it's cracked up to be.
1: Listen, I don't believe a word you've said about this George Kingfish Stevens falling out of a plane. Sounds just like a trumped-up story.
0: No, sir, it's the truth. I tell you, mister.
2: Hiya, Kingfish.
0: Oh, me.
2: I didn't know you had company, Kingfish.
1: Just a minute. This man called you Kingfish.
0: Oh, yeah, sir, this man, yeah. Well, you see, this fella here is the late Kingfish's friend. He's so upset about his friend's quick departure, the trip to the great beyond, that he ain't recovered from the shock yet, you see. Every place he look, he think he see the Kingfish.
1: Now, just a minute.
0: Oh, yeah, oh, it happened to him before. A few years ago, his dog died, and he went around calling everybody Rover. Minutes day afternoon, I went out in the backyard and buried a bone just to please him.
2: Hey, what is going on around here?
0: And as you know, some lawyers is looking for our late friend George Stevens. I was just explaining to the man here that our late friend George Stevens done fell out of the airplane and won't be able to make good on that bum check he gave to the hospital. You understand what I'm talking about, don't you?
2: Oh, sure. You think I was a dummy or something? You and this here fella's making up a story to tell the lawyers when to get here.
1: I thought so. No. Look, Stevens, I've had enough out of you. Now you have the money to cover this check, $108.36, in our office by noon today, or we're turning this whole matter over to the police.
0: Yeah. Now, listen, Andy, you stupid dummy. You done messed up the whole thing, coming in here calling me Kingfish. Why did you have to call me Kingfish at a time like this?
2: Well, I am sorry. I won't do it again, Rover. But what are you going to do now?
0: Andy, I've only got one thing left. You see, we has got a fire and theft policy on all our furniture and possession.
2: Mm-hmm.
0: Now, the policy is paid up for 3 years in advance. Now, I go cash in the thing as of now and get enough money to pay off on that bum check.
2: Well, you think that's a smart thing to do?
0: It's the only thing, because I got to, Andy. I got to do it. Because if I don't have that money by noon, I just have to play a return engagement in that Iowa cornfield. That's what's going to happen. I done cashed in the fire and theft policy and paid off the money on that check. My troubles is over. Get on back up here to the house now. And holy mackerel, what's that in front of my house? Fire engines. And look at the smoke. Oh, me, what is that going to do now? Oh, here comes Mama.
3: George, oh, George. George, I'm so glad you finally got home. Oh, we've had a terrible fire. Where's the policy, George?
0: Oh, Mama, you mean to say our furniture and all our possessions and everything is burned up?
3: Oh, no, no. Me and Sapphire managed to carry everything out before the firemen got here, George.
0: Well, then what does you want with the fire insurance policy for?
3: Oh, George, I don't want the fire policy. On the way down the steps, Sapphire fell down and broke her arm. She wants you to come right over to the hospital with the accident policy.
0: Oh, no.

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1: Ladies and gentlemen, the story you are about to hear is true. Only the names have been changed to protect the innocent.
0: NBC brings you Dragnet.
1: You're a detective sergeant. You're assigned to robbery detail. An armed gang of blitz bandits has started to work in your city. Their pace is fast, 4 and 5 robberies each night. The criminals are not amateurs. They're well-armed, dangerous. Your job, get them.
0: Dragnet, the documented drama of an actual crime, investigated and solved by the men who unrelentingly stand watch on the security of your home, your family, and your life. For the next 30 minutes, in cooperation with the Los Angeles Police Department, you will travel step by step on the side of the law through an actual case from official police files. From beginning to end, from crime to punishment, Dragnet is the story of your police force in action.
2: It was Thursday, October 23rd. It was windy in Los Angeles. We were working a day watch out of robbery. My partner's Ben Romero. The boss is Ed Backstrand, chief of detectives. My name's Friday. I was on my way back from the statistician's office, and it was 11:42 a.m. when I got to room 27A. Robbery detail.
3: How'd it work out, Joe? Any good prospect?
2: Well, I don't know how good they are, but I got a handful.
3: How many did you get?
2: Well, let me see. 15, 18, 22. Ethel down in the stats office ran them on the IBM for me. There they are.
3: Let's see.
2: It's a gang of 3 men working on foot. Blitz robberies. They only take cash. M.O. is tie-ups. Work from 8 to 10 at night. One of the gang's tall, the other 2 short.
3: And these are the men the machine sorted out?
2: Under that heading, yeah. If our information's wrong, then so's the machine.
3: Got a good bunch of candidates here. Descriptions match up with what we got.
2: They seem to. Check the names on that list, Ben. Some of the smartest thieves in the country.
3: Yeah. Tommy Willis, Ray Grepa, Kemp Satelli, Manny Roberts, George Cross, Mario Koski. Reads like June graduation at San Quentin.
2: Yeah. George Cross and Tommy Willis are in town. We know that.
3: And Koski, he's around a couple of weeks ago.
2: And what about the rest? It's a big field.
3: Have to check them out, I guess. Might as well start at the beginning.
2: Did you go through the overnight reports yet?
3: Yeah. No restaurants, no liquor stores. That makes 5 days the gang's laid off.
2: Well, they can afford to, can't they? 18 robberies in 24 days, that's a pretty good haul.
3: This stop-and-go strategy of theirs, Joe, it's got me.
2: Yeah. They work hard for a week in one area, and then they lay low. If they just keep going, we might have a better try at them.
4: Hey, Joe.
2: Yeah, Chandler.
4: Fellow out here to see you, Joe. Name's Decker.
2: Decker. Henry Decker?
4: Didn't say. Want to see him?
2: Yeah, send him in.
4: Right. All right, Mr. Decker, this way.
5: How are you, Joe? You're looking good.
2: Well, Hank Decker, how are you?
5: I'm fine.
2: Well, what are you waiting for? Applause? Come on in and shut the door. Hank, this is my partner, Ben Romero. Ben, Hank Decker.
3: Hi, Hank.
5: How are you, Ben?
2: Hank and I are in service together.
5: Yeah, I just dropped in for a visit, Joe. Are you busy?
2: No more than usual. Sit down.
5: Thanks. I remembered you telling me you were on the PD, so I figured I'd drop around and get an inside track.
2: How do you mean?
5: I just filed with Civil Service to take the exam next month. Figure I'd like to work at being a cop.
3: He shell shock, Joe.
5: Great pep talk you boys hand out.
2: You sure you want to be a cop?
5: Oh, look, I'm 30 years old, Joe. I'm married, high school education, about a year of junior college.
2: What's your wife think?
5: She's not sold. Well, that's why I dropped in. How about coming out to the house for dinner tonight?
2: You want me to sell her?
5: Just talk to her. 7 okay?
2: Yeah, 7's okay.
5: I'm glad to have met you, Ben.
3: Same here, Decker. See you again.
5: Bye. Bye, Joe.
2: See you tonight, Hank. Well, what do you think, Ben?
3: Ought to make a good cop.
2: We had a list of 22 possible suspects. By 5 o'clock, Ben and I had checked out 2 of them who might possibly have had a hand in the blitz robberies of the 18 liquor stores and restaurants in the past 24 days. Number one man was Thomas Willis, Caucasian, age 29, 5 feet 11 inches, 175 pounds, dark hair, blue eyes. Number two man was Mario Koski, Caucasian, 5 feet 6 inches, 170 pounds, dark hair, dark eyes, large scar under his chin, running across his throat, up to and behind his left ear. A According to our informants, and after questioning some of their associates, neither Willis or Kosky or both could have taken part in the Blitz holdups. We showed their mugs to the victims, but none of them could give us definite assurance that either Willis or Kosky were in the holdup gang. At 7 that night, I went out to Hank Decker's house for supper, met his wife, Linda, his 4-year-old twin boys. We talked about the Army, played with the kids for a while. Before we sat down to eat, we put the boys in bed. Hank was in the kitchen carving the roast. His wife closed the door to the kids' room, and we started downstairs for the kitchen.
6: What do you think of our two atom bombs?
2: Yeah, they're fine kids, Ms. Decker. Hank told me that you were worried about him wanting to join the force.
6: I was 12 years old when my father was shot down. He was a policeman in Des Moines. He was only 37 when he died. I wouldn't know what to do if anything like that happened to Hank.
2: What do you want me to say?
6: But does Hank really want it? Can't you talk him out of it?
2: You're his wife. Can you? No, I think it's his choice, Ms. Decker. He's going to have to make up his own mind.
6: I'm sorry. If it's what Hank wants, I guess I worry too much.
2: A lot of women marry cops. They have, and they will, and they all worry. Hank will be all right.
6: Will you guarantee it, Joe?
2: During the next month, I heard from Hank Decker only once. He was studying hard. During the same month, Ben and I were working hard, trying to find some kind of a concrete lead to break the Blitz gang. There had been no subsequent holdups which seemed to tie in directly with the gang or its operations. From the list of possible suspects which Ben and I made up, 18 names had been eliminated for one reason or another. Either they were in jail at the time of the robberies, out of the Los Angeles area, or out of the state. But 4 names remained: George Cross, Tommy Willis, Mario Kosky, Julian Brock. During the latter part of the month, George Cross was booked on a minor charge, and we questioned him at that time. He showed no knowledge of the holdups. Nearly 2 months after the robberies were committed, Ben and I were still without a solution as to the whereabouts of the gang.
3: Never known a Blitz gang like this way before, Joe. Once they get wound up, they usually go until they're caught.
2: Yeah. Did you get out those telegram checks to the east yet?
3: Last night before I went home. Sent out all 3.
2: Willis, Kosky, and Brock. I'd like to find just one of them.
3: Chicago might have something. That's Kosky's old hangout. It's Willis, too.
2: Mm-hmm. What about Brock? He's from Kansas City, isn't he?
3: Yeah. I got a wire, too. Might have an answer from one of them tomorrow.
2: That's a slow job. We'll have to wait it out.
3: Guess so. No follow-ups from the victims we talked to.
2: I'll get it. Robbery Friday.
7: Oh, hiya, Joe. Hank Decker, congratulate me.
2: What for?
7: Just passed my written exam. Got the letter this morning. How about that?
2: That's fine. When do you take your physical?
7: Oh, not till the end of the month. Next week, I take the oral and agility tests. Then the physical. If I get by them, I'm in.
2: Well, you're going to have a full month at the police academy after the test. There's a lot of work, Hank.
7: Oh, it can't be any worse than these tests.
2: It's a tough 30 days out there on the hill. Law, court procedure, evidence, combat firing, target practice. You'll have to wade through all of them.
7: You ever going to have anything encouraging to say?
2: Yeah, when you graduate.
7: I won't count on it. How's your job going?
2: Slow. How's your wife feel now?
7: About taking the job?
2: Mm-hmm.
7: A little better. She said to say hello.
2: Okay. Keep us posted, huh?
7: I'll do that, Joe.
2: Right. Bye. Hank passed his written test.
3: Sure anxious.
8: Randy, Romero, got a minute?
3: Yes, Skipper. Come on, Joe.
2: You got something, Ed?
8: Yeah, those Blitz robberies you're handling. Not having much luck.
3: We were. Gang's disappeared. Not a trace of them so far.
8: They leave town?
2: Oh, we're not sure, Ed. We don't even have a good description. We're guessing most of the way.
8: What are your guesses? You've had a couple of months to make them.
2: 12 of the holdup victims we talked to told us definitely that there were 3 men in the gang. 2 of them short, 1 of them tall. We've just been working from there.
3: All 3 of them have dark complexions. Started with 22 possibilities and got it weeded down to 4. No, wait a minute, 3.
2: Yeah. Tommy Willis, Mario Kosky, Julian Brock. Willis and Kosky are Eastern Hoods. Brock's from the Middle West.
8: And where are they now?
3: Haven't showed their faces around town. Checking some of the cities in the East. That's about all we got, Skipper.
8: Not much for 2 months' work. Thieves can't be that smart.
3: Right now they are.
2: We've sounded out every lead we had, Ed. We're doing our best.
8: Either of you ever hear of a man by the name of Al Mishikov?
2: No, I don't think so.
3: Chicago gunman in the old days, wasn't he, Ed?
8: That's right.
3: I thought he was doing time in Joliet.
8: Paroled last year. Got a tip he was spotted on East Broadway night before last.
2: You figure it might tie in with our job?
8: I don't know. Find out. If I remember right, Mishikov's brother used to be pretty friendly with Mario Kosky. I helped send both of them up 13 years ago. Same rap. Robbery.
2: Was that all you heard, Ed? Somebody spotted Mishikov?
8: That's all. If you can track him down, you might get some kind of a lead. That's more than you got now.
2: That night and for the next two nights following, Ben and I had dinner downtown instead of going home, and then we spent the rest of the night covering the lower end of the city in search of Al Mishakoff. We got more than a dozen leads on where to find him from some of our informants, but none of the leads paid off. We kept missing him. No one knew where he was staying. No one knew, or no one would tell us.
3: Worst thing about this job, Joe, leg work.
2: You must be averaging 10 miles a night.
3: My feet say 20. Almost midnight.
2: Here's McCarthy's place. Let's try it.
3: Right.
2: Let's go down to the end of the bar, Ben.
3: Yeah.
9: Hiya, Ben. Good to see you come in. What's new?
3: Oh, not much, Bert. Meet my partner, Joe Friday.
9: Hiya, Friday. What do you fellas have?
3: Looking for a guy, Bert. His name's Al Mishakoff, Chicago. You heard anything?
9: He was in here earlier tonight. Couple of guys with him.
2: Are you sure? What do you look like?
9: 6 feet, about 45, I guess. Big build.
3: Sounds like him, all right, Joe. Is he staying in the neighborhood, Bert?
9: Down here? I don't think so. Most of those big-timers stay uptown someplace. You looking for Mishakoff?
2: I'd like to talk to him. How long ago was he in?
9: Oh, about 8 o'clock. A couple of guys with him. They were talking about driving out to the airport. Something about Las Vegas.
2: Uh-huh. There's an 840 plane for Vegas, isn't there, Ben?
3: I think so. 840, 850. I can't recall which.
2: Bert, do you remember the exact time they left?
9: Exactly. No. But say, there's one of the fellas that was with Mishakoff down there in the middle of the bar.
3: Which one, Bert?
9: There. One with a sandy hair, big chin. See him?
3: Yeah. Want to talk, Joe?
2: Come on.
10: And, Judge, you know what he said? He said when he was in Vegas last week...
2: Yeah, pardon me.
10: Killing. Yeah, that's...
2: Pardon me. I'd like to talk to you a minute.
10: Yeah, who are you?
2: Police, Sergeant Friday.
10: Oh, have a drink, Sergeant.
2: No, thanks. I said I wanted to talk to you.
10: Square John, huh? Wait a minute, George. Square John wants to talk to me.
3: Come on outside. We can talk better out there.
10: I ain't done nothing. What's the pitch? I got a right to know.
2: Let's go outside.
10: Maybe I don't want to go outside.
3: I think you better. Come on.
10: All right, quit shoving, you dumb cop, shoving people around. What are you trying to do? Sausage.
2: All right, down this way.
3: Car's parked up the next alley, Joe.
10: Hey, look, what's this all about, huh? I got a right to know.
2: You were seen with Al Mishakoff tonight. Where is he?
10: Who?
3: Al Mishakoff. You want us to spell it?
10: I don't think you can spell your own name.
2: Nobody's asking you to play smart. Where's Mishakoff?
10: Out of town. What do you care?
3: Here's the car. All right, inside you.
10: No, look, you got me wrong. I ain't done nothing.
2: Where's Mishakoff?
3: You and some other guy drove to the airport with him tonight. Let's have it.
10: I'm clear, I tell you. I just drove out with him, that's all.
2: Where'd Mishakoff go?
10: Vegas. Took the plane for Vegas.
3: When?
10: About 8:30, quarter to nine. What's up, anyway?
2: Who's the guy traveling with Mishakoff?
10: Nobody.
2: Who's the guy traveling with Mishakoff?
10: Koski. I just met him tonight.
3: Mario Koski, is that the guy?
10: Yeah, I'm leveling. I ain't done nothing.
2: Ben, get to a phone, call the office, contact Las Vegas police. Ask them to pick up Koski and Mishakoff. When we got back to the office, we questioned the man we had picked up for almost 2 hours. His name was John Delmar, an ex-convict. He'd been paroled from Folsom Prison 2 months before after serving 3.5 years for burglary. He said Mishakoff was looking for a man to work with him and Koski. He didn't specify the work. Delmar said he refused the offer, but they parted on friendly terms. He said Koski and Mishakoff told him that they were going to Las Vegas for a few days, then returned to Los Angeles. But when Ben and I checked back with the Las Vegas police the next morning, they reported that nobody answering the description of either Koski or Mishakoff was seen arriving or leaving the airport. We checked with the airlines and sent inquiries to law enforcement agencies throughout the entire area. No sign. 3 weeks went by. Still, no sign.
3: Nothing in the overnights, Joe. No, not a thing.
2: Oh, yeah, same here. Reno, Sacramento, San Francisco. Nobody's seen him.
3: They've got to come out sometime. We can wait.
2: Yeah, we can wait. Gets on your nerves. Let's check with Backstrand. Maybe he's got a job for us in the meantime.
3: You're getting as eager as your friend Hank Decker, Joe. Incidentally, how'd things turn out for him?
2: He passed all his exams, putting in his month's training at the academy now. He should do all right.
11: Hiya.
3: Hiya, Mike. Skipper busy?
11: Not in his office. Won't be until afternoon.
2: What's the matter?
11: He's got a lecture at the police academy this morning.
2: Thanks, Mike. Come on, Ben. Ben and I drove out to the police academy near Elysian Park. We went out to check with Ed Backstrand on the Blitz robberies, not to listen to his lecture. When we walked into the classroom, he was just finishing up, so we sat in the back of the room and listened. It was a pretty good speech.
12: Because of the alertness of the arresting officer, his talent for memorizing detail, and his knowledge of how a criminal acts under a given set of circumstances, the arrest was made. Well, that's about it, gentlemen. Thank you for your attention. Now, when I ran this speech over at home, my wife said it wasn't a very good talk, but at least it came out on time. Now, it seems, I'm 2 minutes short, so I guess I failed on both counts. If I may, I'd like to use the few minutes that are left to tell you what I think of being a cop after 24 years. For one reason or other, you men have chosen the career of a police officer. Well, let me tell you right now, without any qualifications, it's a thankless job. Maybe you can't see it now. Maybe you think I'm exaggerating. But when you graduate next week and get that uniform on, your whole lives are going to change. You're going to lose friends, a lot of them. They'll want parking tickets fixed, some other favors. You'll have to turn them down, so you'll be a heel, a fathead. When you're on the beach, you're going to meet the cream of society and the scum, the lowest. Sometimes you won't be able to tell the difference. Some of you will have to work with thugs, stupid gangsters, dope addicts, cheap women, all the human garbage you can find in a big city. You'll come home at night and take a shower to wash off the dirt, but you still won't feel clean. That's the job. When you buy a box of candy and bring it home for your anniversary, the neighbors will say you chiseled it. When you save up a few dollars and buy a new car or some furniture for the house, it's graft. People are going to want favors. They'll offer you things, a free beer or a new dress for your wife. If you take it, you're a chiseler. If you don't, you're a tough cop. Well, here's a piece of advice. Take nothing from anyone, no matter how good a friend he is. Pay for everything you get and don't ask favors. Treat everybody alike, no matter what they look like or what they believe in. You don't play favorites. There are going to be times when a few men in the department get out of line. The newspapers will play it up because it makes good reading, and the average John public will love it, because that's the only way he can pay you back for that traffic ticket you gave him. Being a good cop is a hard job, but it's a good one. Let me warn you just once more. It's one of the most thankless jobs on earth. That's all, gentlemen.
2: The following week, Hank Decker graduated from the police academy and hit the transfer list for a regular assignment. He drew a job of teaching combat firing and boxing at the academy. He didn't like it, so he put in a request for a transfer and waited. For the next 6 weeks, Ben and I waited, too, for some sign of the Blitz Bandits. There wasn't any. The only possible suspects, Mario Kosky and Al Mishikoff, had disappeared completely. We kept a close check on every possible avenue of information. Still, no sign. Ben and I were transferred to the night watch on robbery for a few weeks, and that gave Hank Decker a chance to drop in and visit with us a couple of hours when he went off duty at the academy. He was still as eager as ever.
5: Hi, Ben. Joe, anything new?
2: Hi, Hank. Nothing here. What about the academy?
5: Oh, big news.
13: What's up?
5: Getting a transfer starting next Monday. Gonna start on a beat.
2: Thought you were all tied up with that boys' club you started out there.
5: Oh, I was, but Hanson's gonna take over when I leave. The kids sure love it. Free swimming, the pool, boxing lessons. We teach them everything.
13: Where's your beat gonna be, huh?
5: Central, right in the downtown district. Might learn something, huh?
13: You'll learn a lot. You don't want to forget most of it.
2: Look, it's 7:15. Don't you ever go home for dinner, Hank?
5: Oh, getting a wife used to it. This new shift's gonna be night work, you know.
2: Yeah, wait till you're on it for a year, and then you tell us how you like it.
5: A year? I want to be in the detective bureau after a year.
2: Well, you're not even going to last a year if you don't get home to dinner. Your wife's called twice this week already. She calls me.
5: Okay, when did she call tonight?
13: She hasn't, Jen.
5: Oh, I guess I better head her off. Let me know if anything breaks, huh, Joe? I'd like to tag along.
2: Okay, Hank. Well, on your way.
5: Okay, good night.
2: So long.
13: Good night. Yeah. How eager can you get?
2: Were we like that when we started?
13: Not me. I never had that much energy at one time in my whole life. Hot shot, Joe.
2: I'll get it.
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13: Let's go.
2: East Broadway, King's Liquor Store. We pushed our way through the small crowd outside the door and into the shop. Two patrolmen in uniform were already interviewing the proprietor. He had two large gashes on his head just above the right temple. He was trembling and badly shaken, but he managed to give us a good description of the holdup men.
15: Yeah. I can tell you what they look like. Three of them. One short, one tall, husky. Another short, fat.
13: You remember what they were wearing?
15: Coats. All three. Dark coats. One of the short men, he had a big scar here on the throat, like this. After the three men robbed the store, they slugged me and tied me up.
2: Turner, this man's hurt. You call an ambulance?
16: On the way, Sergeant.
2: That's fine. We have just one more question, Mr. King. Here's a handful of pictures. We'd like you to tell us if any one of these men were in the gang that held you up tonight.
15: Let me look.
13: There you are. Take your time.
15: No. No, not him. No. No. No. Oh, this one. Here. He took the money from the register.
13: Would you look through the rest, please? Are there any more?
15: Let me see again. No. No. Oh, here. Another one. The fat one with the scar. This is him. I think he's the one that slugged me.
2: Thanks, Mr. King. Here's our card. We'll be contacting you later. Turner, will you and your partner take the crime report? We got some checking to do.
16: Right, Sergeant.
2: Thanks. Come on, Ben.
13: Yeah. Kosky and Mishikov. You picked out both of them, Joe.
2: Yeah, he certainly did, didn't he?
17: Attention, all units. Attention, all units.
2: Wait a minute.
17: The southeast corner of Broadway and East 3rd, a liquor store and restaurant, 211, code 3. All units. The southeast corner of
2: Broadway. Come on, Ben, let's roll. When we got to the liquor store and restaurant at Broadway and East 3rd, Ben and I knew for certain that Kosky and Mishikov were back in the city and working hard. Their M.O. matched down to almost the smallest detail. We put a call through to communications and the entire central division was alerted. Then we called Chief Backstrand and told him the news. He assigned a special detail from the Metropolitan Unit to patrol the area until further notice. But at 9:23 p.m., before they pulled out of the police garage, the Blitz Bandits added two more liquor stores and one more restaurant to their list of victims. Early the next morning, Ben and I met with Chief Backstrand in his office.
10: You got a make on that third man yet?
2: We ran his description through R&I early this morning, Ed. Closest candidate's a guy by the name of Julian Brock. Done time here in New York.
10: Any tie-up with Kosky or Mishikov?
13: Mama Sheet says he knows Kosky pretty well.
10: And that's good enough. Now, how do you think you're going to get these thieves?
13: We've got the alert out, Chief. Special detail from Metropolitan Division's been brief. Communication's all set.
10: All right. Here's a tip for you. Tell the men if there's a hold-up call that only the car in the area of the hold-up will handle it. These thieves are no amateurs. Let me try some decoy trick. Tell the men to stay in the area they're assigned to until they receive a call. Check?
2: We'll take care of it, Ed. You going to be on hand tonight?
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10: Play it safe and start at 4. 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
13: Yeah, now what do I do for a parking space?
2: You know, you're lucky. That guy up ahead there, he's pulling out.
13: Good, that hasn't happened to me in 6 months.
2: Okay, hold on, Ben. I'll be back in a minute.
13: Yeah.

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1: 2511.
0: 2511.
2: Robbery, Chandler.
1: This is Friday, Bill. You want us?
2: Yeah, just a minute, Joe. Chief wants to talk to you.
3: Hello, Friday.
1: Yeah, Ed.
3: Cruiser car just brought in a guy answering the description of Mario Koski.
1: Yeah?
3: Get over here right away and question the guy. If it is Koski, we can all go home early.
1: Ben and I went back to the office and questioned the man who gave his name as Conrad Larkin. He was Koski's approximate height and weight, same color hair, same color eyes. The resemblance to Koski's picture was evident. We questioned him thoroughly about the Blitz robberies, and then we checked out his fingerprints. The coincidence was hard to overlook, but we were satisfied. The man was not Mario Koski. There was a phone message on my desk to call Hank's wife. I called her, and then we checked with Chief Backstrand again and started for the police garage. It was 6:10.
4: Hey, Ben, Joe, wait a minute, will you?
5: Oh, hi, Hank. What's all the excitement?
4: Heard about those jobs last night, the Blitz gang. How about tagging along tonight?
5: What's the stir?
1: You suit yourself, Hank. Plenty I do home for dinner.
4: I told the wife I'd eat out tonight.
1: You sure you're not due home for dinner?
4: No, not tonight, Joe. Do you have any luck yet?
5: Not so far, Hank. Maybe later on tonight.
1: Come on, here's the garage.
4: How close did you come to the gang last night?
5: Not close enough. Two steps ahead of us all the way.
4: They sure must work fast. Five jobs in a row.
1: All right, Hank, let's don't rub it in, huh? Hey, Ben, watch it, will you?
5: Yeah. Woman driver.
4: How about it, Joe? You think I can make the outfit?
1: You can talk to Ed Backstrand. He might get you a transfer after a while.
4: Yeah, I might try it. Joe, look across the street. There's a guy coming out of the bar.
1: Where?
4: In front of the bar. He's standing there. Guy in the dark coat, you see?
1: Yeah. Two other guys behind him.
5: Who is it?
1: I can't be sure. Ben, you better pull up.
4: Koski. Looks just like his picture.
1: All right. Come on. All right, hold it, mister. We want to talk to you.
6: Run for it, Al Copper!
4: Watch it, Joe!
5: Hank, get down! Get down!
1: Two of them down, Ben.
5: Other one up alley. Let's go.
1: Did they get Hank?
5: Yeah.
1: All right, hold it right here. All right, Koski, throw out your gun and come out with your hands up. All right, let's return the fire. Come on.
5: He had his chance.
1: Yeah. Grab his gun. Let's get back to Hank. Did you get the guns from the other two?
5: Yeah, they're dead. Hank got them both.
1: All right, one side, please. Officer, did you call an ambulance?
7: Yeah, they're on their way.
1: Come on, Ben. One side, please. Will you let us through? Hank, how you doing?
4: That's a good job.
1: Ben, will you get the crowd black? Give him some air.
5: Would you just move back?
4: All right,
1: easy, Hank. They'll be here in a minute. Hank? Hank.
5: How's it doing, Joe? Gone?
1: Yeah, come on.
5: What have you got, Joe?
1: Phone message from Hank's wife.
5: For you?
1: Yeah.
5: You returned the call?
1: Before we left the office.
5: What was it?
1: She wanted me to remind Hank. He was due home for dinner at 7 o'clock.
8: The story you have just heard is true. Only the names were changed to protect the innocent.
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9: 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This is NBC, the national broadcasting company.
10: And this song will have
0: our last song for tonight. Yes, well, not so. Yes, so. So, we'd like to say to everybody, thank you very much, and good night. Well, put your hands to this one, okay? Well, you tell lies, thinking I can't see. You can't cry, 'cause you'll never let me.

0: 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It is.
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